0: He will resign his seat in the House of Commons.
1: He was elected in Beaches, East York in 2015 and briefly served as housing minister in Justin Trudeau's final cabinet and Prime Minister Mark Carney's first cabinet. Erskine Smith's email does not say whether he still plans to run for the Ontario Liberal leadership. His plans to jump to the provincial party hit a snag last month when he lost the Liberal nomination for a by-election in a seat in Toronto. He contested the results, arguing irregularities with the nomination council, but his appeal was rejected. Erskine Smith's email does not say when he plans to leave Parliament. David Augustine, The Canadian Press.
0: The Canadian Street Soccer Association is hosting a tournament in Montreal with teams from across the country made up of people who are experiencing homelessness. Former participant turned coach for Team Canada, Emma Zero-Belante, says the goal is to help people try to improve their lives.
2: So this is meant to kind of see those people where they're at and see if we can find ways to help improve their lives in whatever that might mean.
0: The association gives those experiencing homelessness and social isolation the opportunity to play soccer, and it selects people who will be on Team Canada for the annual Homeless World Cup. This is the Canadian Press. In sports, Montreal Canadiens teammates Nick Suzuki and Cole Caulfield are NHL award winners. Suzuki won the Selke Trophy as the league's top defensive forward, while Caulfield captured the Lady Byng Trophy for sportsmanship. Suzuki posted a career-high 101 points this season, while Caulfield scored 51 goals as Montreal reached the Eastern Conference Final. Hamilton's PWHL expansion team has signed forward Breanne Jenner to a 3-year contract, making her the first player in franchise history. The Oakville native joins the club after captaining the Ottawa Charge through the league's first 3 seasons. The 2-time Olympic gold medalist is Ottawa's all-time leading scorer with 61 points in 82 career games. The NBA Finals is a ratings hit in the U.S. The series opened with the most-watched Game 1 since 2018 as the New York Knicks beat the San Antonio Spurs 105-95. From the Canadian Press, I'm John Kennedy.

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2: Grand Funk Railroad, the locomotion, that's a dance. And way back in the day, we're talking about the last hour on this Friday, June 5th edition of the Drive Home Show with your host, William Carlick. I hope you're having a good time out there because the beautiful weather, the birds are singing, and we waited all the winter for this. And maybe even if you went down the Blue Highway.

That was Randy Bachman, Can't Go Back to Memphis. And before that, we heard Billy Idol, Blue Highway. 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Our time is 5:18, and we're just moving along.

Road closures will be in effect on Summit Road and Roundell Road in Hillcrest between July and September for water and sewer upgrades. This is part of the Phase 1 Hillcrest Reconstruction Project and is a joint effort by Castle Rock Enterprises and the City of Whitehorse. Transit routes may be affected. 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Council of Yukon First Nations 46th Annual General Assembly will take place in Burwash Landing at Duke Meadow from June 23rd to the 25th. The event is hosted this year by the Kalani First Nation and will gather delegates representing all

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1: This is Stuart Cardinal Bunnell with the Shonafem News for Friday, June 5th. Yukon Wildland Fire Management is prepared to respond to the 2026 wildfire season. In a media release, the Yukon government said that Wildland Fire Management spent the spring preparing 26 crews for the 2026 season, including Yukon government crews and crews contracted with Yukon First Nations and Yukon First Nations Wildfire. According to the release, spring preparations also included the arrival of Yukon's contract air tankers and the completion of initial training for new firefighters. In the release, the Yukon government said that two contracted air tanker groups, along with helicopters and fixed-wing aircraft on contract, will support ground crews through the 2026 wildfire season. In the event that existing crews and resources need assistance, the territory has surge capacity available through the Yukon First Nations Wildfire Unit Crew Program, as well as mutual aid agreements with other regions, including provinces and territories and some U.S. states. The government of Yukon has shared the What We Heard report summarizing feedback for the potential new locations for École Whitehorse Elementary School. According to a media release, the key findings in the report show that the overwhelming preference among the school's students, staff, and council is for the unsurveyed site near the Canada Games Center. That site was the second most popular option among online voters, with the most popular choice being the current downtown site, receiving 42.8% of the vote. The Copper King site was identified as promising and flexible, but stakeholders voiced concerns about its proximity to the Alaska Highway and neighboring protected areas. In the release, the Yukon government says that over 2,200 community members participated in the survey and information sessions. To read the full report, visit the engagements page at yukon.ca. A Champaign-Anasiak First Nations citizen has been appointed as a deputy minister of the Executive Council Office. In a media release, the government of Yukon announced that Premier Curry Dixon had appointed Brian L. McDonald as a deputy minister. McDonald will serve as an associate deputy minister to senior deputy minister Kelvin Leary. In the release, the Yukon government said that McDonald will be responsible for First Nations relations and treaty implementation, as well as major projects Yukon and intergovernmental relations. McDonald practiced law in the Yukon from 1999 to 2015 with a focus on treaty implementation and economic development. In 2013, he helped found the Yukon First Nations Chamber of Commerce and served as its president for 2 years. McDonald has been an assistant deputy minister in various departments of the Yukon government since 2015. Trondequitchin First Nation and Yukon University have formalized a collaboration to strengthen culturally inclusive education. On Monday, Trondequitchin Haka Darren Taylor and Yukon University Vice Chancellor and Interim President Dr. Sheila Rolls executed a memorandum of agreement that enacts Section 17.7 of the First Nations Self-Government Agreement, which mandates negotiations on shared responsibility for designing, delivering, and administering educational programs within Trondequitchin traditional territory. The signing ceremony took place outside Yukon University's Dawson City campus and was attended by elders, citizens, university staff, and community members who witnessed the formal commitment to co-developed learning. The agreement follows a significant co-governance deal between Trondequitchin and the Yukon government in 2024 concerning Robert Service School in Dawson City, continuing momentum towards First Nation leadership in education systems serving their traditional lands, and ensuring curriculum and services reflect Trondequitchin values, knowledge, and priorities. That's the Shonafem News for Friday, June 5th. 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If you have a news tip, you can reach the newsroom through our email, news@shonafem.com. For Shonafem News, I'm Stuart Cardinal Bunnell.
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0: That was Kenny Wayne Shepherd was, and before that we also heard Pat Benatar all fired up for this last half hour. Less than that now, going into top of the hour with 6 o'clock.
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That was Genesis, a land of confusion, taking us closer to the top of the hour, where I'll be running out the door. And taking me closer to the top is a song by Strange and Advance. I hope you enjoyed the last 3 hours with me. If you did, tune in next week. And this takes me for this Friday off to the weekend. So just that, I'm running out of here with Strange Advance.

0: family of Elsie Sadie Clethro is saddened to announce her passing. A funeral service for Elsie will be held at Nequataku Potlatch House on Saturday, June 6th at 2 p.m. Interment will take place at Gray Mountain Cemetery with a potlatch to follow. All are welcome to attend.
1: From the National Newsroom of the Canadian Press, I'm John Kennedy. The unofficial authority on whether Canada is in a recession or not is urging Canadians not to read too much into the recent economic data. Statistics Canada reported that the economy shrank marginally in the first quarter of the year, a second straight quarter of decline. The data raised alarm bells about Canada being in a technical recession. The C.D. Howe Institute's Business Cycle Council co-chair Steve Ambler says the stats alone don't determine a recession.
2: The term that's been that one sees all over the place in the press, technical recession. I think the adjective technical is sort of designed to convey the idea that it's kind of official and or scary. But it's just a rule of thumb.
1: C.D. Howe's Business Cycle Council is the traditional arbiter of whether Canada is in a recession and economy. Top-up payments for the Canada Groceries and Essentials benefit are going out today, with eligible Canadians getting some help with the cost of living. The measure to help with rising costs across the nation was first announced by Prime Minister Mark Carney in January. Previously called the GST-HST credit, the benefit is usually paid out on a quarterly basis to low-income households, with an estimated 12 million Canadians receiving the one-time benefit. A Saskatchewan rancher is sharing her late brother's mental health struggles as organizations report an increase in calls to stress lines this year. Morgan Lehman says she lost her brother Josh to suicide nearly 3 years ago. She says the family had talked about getting him help, but he was cautious to reach out.
3: So we had talked about it, and we had talked about, you know, maybe getting him some help, but he definitely was more cautious and leery of reaching out for help because he didn't want to be seen as anything less than tough.
1: Lehman holds an annual rodeo each summer to raise funds for organizations that help farmers with their mental health. Alberta is eyeing downtown-to-airport trains in its largest cities as a part of a passenger rail plan. Devin Drishun is the Alberta Minister of Transportation and says Calgary to Edmonton will be the first stage of a high-speed rail network.
4: So at 300 kilometer an hour of a high-speed rail, 160 kilometer an hour for commuter rail in and around Edmonton and Calgary, similar to the GO train in Ontario, as well as going out to our beautiful parks as well. So obviously a possibility of a Calgary Banff rail.
1: Drishun says they've asked Albertans what they wanted and are now working with industry to see what's possible. A new leak on the International Space Station forced astronauts to briefly seek shelter. NASA ordered the five astronauts into the docked SpaceX capsule while the leak was being repaired. The leak happened on the Russian side of the space station, which has suffered from cracks and leaks over the year. NASA and the Russian Space Agency are determining the cause of the cracks, but the repair is now done and the astronauts have returned to their regular operations. This is the Canadian Press. In sports, JT Poston stepped onto the putting green at the Memorial just in time to feel the first gust of wind, knowing a tough course was about to get even harder. Poston had 8 birdies in a round of 7-under-65, a score best measured by the fact that he was 9 shots better than the field average, even enough for a one-shot lead over Ryan Gerard going into the weekend at Muirfield Village. Taylor Pendrith of Richmond Hill, Ontario, was the top Canadian at even par 144. New York Yankees star Aaron Judge is going on the 10-day injured list with a stress fracture in a rib. The 3-time American League MVP is expected to miss at least 4 to 6 weeks before being reevaluated. Iran's World Cup soccer team has been granted U.S. visas, clearing the way for the players and staff to enter the country for the tournament. The team's participation has been complicated by tensions stemming from Iran's war with Israel and the United States. From the Canadian Press, I'm John Kennedy.
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8: Welcome to The Collective. I'm Lance DeLille. On today's show, we're looking at supergroups in popular music. A supergroup is a band formed by musicians who had already achieved recognition or major success in other established bands or as solo artists before coming together. These established artists bring distinct musical vocabularies, songwriting identities, production sensibilities, and audience intersecting and accelerating new genres, redefine commercial expectations, and create cultural moments larger than the sum of their own parts. We have the Traveling Wilburys, Audioslave, and the Power Station all coming up. But first, formed in London in 1966, Cream brought together three established British musicians, guitarist Eric Clapton from the Yardbirds and John Mayall's Bluesbreakers, and bassist Jack Bruce and drummer Ginger Baker from the Grand Bond Organization. Clapton agreed to join after learning Baker would be involved. Bruce and Baker already had a volatile history, but their musicianship was undeniable. Their name Cream reflected their belief that they were the cream of the crop. They were one of rock's first power trios and one of the first true supergroups. From their debut album, Fresh Cream, this is Cream, and I Feel Free, on The Collective.

The group began when David Crosby of the Byrds, Stephen Stills from Buffalo Springfield, and Graham Nash of the Hollies sang together at Joni Mitchell's party in 1968. Nash later said, quote, "We knew immediately that what we had was special." Their self-titled debut album was released in 1969. Shortly after, Neil Young, Stills' former Buffalo Springfield bandmate, joined the group. With Young, they played Woodstock in 1969, only their second live performance. The addition sharpened both their harmonies and the internal tension, defining the band's dynamic. Their first album as a four-piece, Deja Vu, debuted at number one on the Billboard 200. From that album, that was Teach Your Children Well, from Crosby, Stills, Nash & Young. On the Collective, I'm Lance DeLille. The formation of Bad Company in 1973 brought together members of three established British bands. Vocalist Paul Rodgers and drummer Simon Kirke had come from Free. Guitarist Mick Rouse left Mott the Hoople, and bassist Boz Burrell had been a member of King Crimson. Rouse had stated in interviews that he left Mott the Hoople because he felt his songs were not being used, and he wanted a more blues-based, straightforward rock direction. He approached Rodgers about forming a new band, and Rodgers agreed. The group became the first act signed to Swan Song Records, the label founded by Led Zeppelin. That affiliation provided immediate industry visibility, but Rodgers had consistently emphasized that the band sought independence from the hype. From their self-titled debut album, Bad Company, released in 1974, and reached number one on the Billboard 200, here's the single, which peaked to number five on the Billboard Hot 100. Can't Get Enough from Bad Company on the Collective.

The group formed in 1981 from members of progressive rock's biggest bands, vocalist bassist John Wetton of King Crimson and UK, keyboardist Jeff Downes from The Buggles and Yes, guitarist Steve Howe of Yes, and drummer Carl Palmer of Emerson, Lake & Palmer. Their goal? Concise, radio-friendly songs with progressive precision. Their debut self-titled album became Billboard's number one album of 1982 in the U.S., driven by their debut single. That was Heat of the Moment from Asia on The Collective. Guitarist Andy Taylor and bassist John Taylor wanted to pursue a harder-edged sound than their group Duran Duran's synth-driven pop. They recruited drummer Tony Thompson from Chic, known for his groove-heavy style, and producer Bernard Edwards, Thompson's former bandmate. Originally, the group intended to use different singers on the tracks. They eventually approached solo artist Robert Palmer, who had previously toured with Duran Duran. Palmer later said, quote, "I went in to sing one song and ended up staying for the whole album." The band recorded at the Power Station studio in New York City, the facility that ultimately gave the group its name. Andy Taylor

described the project as an opportunity to make a, quote, harder, more rock-oriented record. John Taylor has stated in interviews that the goal was to blend funk rhythms with rock guitar, essentially combining Chic's Groove's foundation with arena rock energy. The self-titled debut album was released in 1985, which produced their original hit, which reached number 6 on the Billboard Hot 100. Here's Some Like It Hot from The Power Station on The Collective.

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3: More than 90% of actors in the Screen Actors Guild and the American Federation of Television and Radio Artists voted for a four-year contract with studios and streaming services. The vote comes a month after union leaders negotiated a deal they say gives protections against actors created by artificial intelligence. Unlike the 2023 negotiations that led to a walkout, this time talks were drama-free. SAG-AFTRA President Sean Astin says the new contract recognizes the reality of how performers work today. I'm Donna Warder.
1: Welcome back to The Collective as we look at supergroups in popular music. I'm Lance DeLille. The group Mr. Big formed in Los Angeles in 1988, anchored by bassist Billy Sheehan, who had just exited the David Lee Roth solo project after two platinum records and global touring. Sheehan was already regarded as one of rock's elite bass technicians, and Atlantic Records was interested in building a project around him. He recruited vocalist Eric Martin, whose solo career had shown strong melodic instinct, guitarist Paul Gilbert of Racer X, a rising figure in the shred guitar movement, and drummer Pat Torpey, a seasoned session and touring player who worked with Belinda Carlisle. From the outset, the band emphasized that they were not a showcase for instrumental excess. Gilbert later stated that strong songs were the priority, not solos. Their 1989 self-titled debut established their technical credibility, but it was 1991's Lean Into It that defined them commercially. This acoustic ballad reached number one in multiple countries. This is To Be With You from Mr. Big on The Collective.

The group, which formed after Rage Against Machines split with vocalist Zach De La Rocha, their guitarist Tom Morello, bassist Tim Comerford, and drummer Brad Wilk stayed together as a unit, but needed a singer. Producer Rick Rubin suggested Chris Cornell, who had fronted Soundgarden. Morello later said the chemistry was immediate, describing the first rehearsal as like a freight train. Cornell commented that working with the former Rage members allowed him to write in a different rhythmic framework, noting in interviews that the music was, quote, heavier and more groove-oriented than his previous work. Their self-titled debut, Audio Slave, was released in 2002. It debuted at number 7 on the Billboard 200 and eventually went triple platinum in the U.S. That was their single, which reached number 1 on the Billboard Mainstream Rock Chart, Like a Stone, from Audio Slave, on The Collective. I'm Lance DeLille. After the collapse of Guns N' Roses' original lineup, guitarist Slash, bassist Duff McKagan, and drummer Matt Sorum began writing together again. They were soon joined by guitarist Dave Kushner, formerly of Wasted Youth. What they needed was a vocalist, and after auditioning several singers, they chose Scott Weiland of Stone Temple Pilots. Slash later described the project as a new band, not a reunion or nostalgic act. The intention was forward momentum. Their 2004 debut, Contraband, debuted at number 1 on the Billboard 200, driven by This Rocker, which won the Grammy Award for Best Hard Rock Performance. From Velvet Revolver, this is Slither on The Collective.

0: From the album Contraband, that was Velvet Revolver and Slither on The Collective.
1: Stand by. The Collective with Lance DeLille returns in a moment.
2: The future of animals everywhere is at risk. 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
0: Welcome back to The Collective as we look at supergroups in popular music. I'm Lance DeLille. Vocalist Sammy Hagar and bassist Michael Anthony had both been members of Van Halen. Guitarist Joe Satriani was already an established guitar soloist. Drummer Chad Smith came from the Red Hot Chili Peppers. The project began informally. Hagar had stated in interviews that the idea grew out of casual jam sessions involving Anthony and Satriani. Chad Smith later described the early rehearsals as simply four guys in a room having fun. Hagar had also emphasized that the band was not intended as a nostalgic vehicle, saying the goal was to create new music rather than revisit past catalogs. The group recorded their self-titled debut Chickenfoot album released in 2009. Here's the song Sexy Little Thing from Chickenfoot on The Collective.

The group formed in 2009, uniting three established figures from distinct corners of modern rock. Bassist John Paul Jones of Led Zeppelin, guitarist vocalist Josh Homme of Queens of the Stone Age, and drummer Dave Grohl, known for Nirvana and the Foo Fighters. The project began after Grohl and Homme discussed collaborating again, following the work on Queens of the Stone Age album Songs for the Deaf. They brought in Jones, a musician they had both admired. Grohl later said the idea was simple. Let's just get together and play. Unlike many supergroups assembled by labels, this was musician-driven. The trio wrote and recorded quickly, releasing their self-titled debut in 2009. The album debuted at number 12 on the Billboard 200 and was certified gold in the UK. That was Them Crooked Vultures and New Fang. On The Collective, I'm Lance DeLille. In 1988, the former Beatles' George Harrison needed a B-side for his European single, This Is Love, from his album Cloud Nine, produced by Jeff Lynne of ELO. Harrison gathered some friends while in Los Angeles, Lynne, Tom Petty, Roy Orbison, and Bob Dylan. They recorded at Dylan's home studio in Malibu. The song they wrote and recorded in one session was handled with care. Harrison later explained, "It was all very natural. We just got together and wrote the song in about an hour." He also said there was no egos involved. When Warner Brothers heard the track, they reportedly refused to release it as a B-side because of the stature of the artist involved. Instead, Harrison proposed forming a band. The name came from studio slang during the Cloud Nine sessions. Harrison and Lynne jokingly referred to the recording errors as Wilbury Them in the Mix, which evolved into the fictional Wilbury family. The group recorded Traveling Wilburys Volume 1 in roughly 10 days in 1988, winning the 1989 Grammy Award for Best Rock Performance by a Duo or Group. This is the Traveling Wilburys and Handle with Care on The Collective.

0: That was the Traveling Wilburys and Handle With Care on The Collective. Thanks for tuning into The Collective this week as we featured supergroups in popular music. For The Collective, I'm Lance DeLille. We'll see you soon. Bye for now.
1: You've been listening to The Collective with Lance DeLille. Written and produced by Lance DeLille. Engineered at Listen Entertainment Studios in Gatineau, Quebec. The Collective has been a Listen Entertainment production. Until then, this is the beginning's end.
2: From the National Newsroom of the Canadian Press, I'm John Kennedy. A leading economist warns that crying out recession when the data doesn't back it up will water down valid concerns about the economy. The CD Howe Institute's Business Cycle Council is the traditional arbiter of whether Canada is in a recession or not, and the council says it's currently too soon to tell. Co-chair Steve Ambler urges the government's critics to avoid using the recession word to make their point.
3: If you want to construct the narrative saying we're not doing very well, you can do so, but once again, this is my own personal opinion. That trying to build the narrative on the basis of the R word or the TR, technical recession expression, actually just weakens the argument.
2: The federal conservatives describe Canada's economy as being in a full-blown recession and are placing the blame on the Liberal government. Canada's latest job numbers show falling unemployment rates as the economy added 88,000 jobs in May. BMO economist Benjamin Reitzes says the Stats Canada data should silence the recession crowd. He says the numbers show that Canada's economy remains resilient in the face of U.S. trade pressure and the energy price shock from the Iran war. One of the federal Liberals' flagship affordability measures has taken off in the bank accounts of eligible Canadians. Prime Minister Mark Carney says roughly 12 million Canadians received the Canada Groceries and Essentials benefit today.
4: It's a significant amount of money, checks up to $533 today for a family of four to help with the pressures on cost of living.
2: Today is the one-time top-up payment worth 50% of a household's annual benefit. Regular quarterly payouts will increase by 25% for the next 5 years. A rabbi at a Montreal synagogue targeted by an overnight arson attempt says the attack should be a rallying call against anti-Semitism. She says it's not the first time that her temple has been targeted and wants society to take anti-Semitism more seriously. A 38-year-old suspect faces charges, but it does not appear that he'll be charged with a hate crime. Canadian business owners are desperately looking for certainty on a potential U.S. trade deal, but corporate leaders are disagreeing on how to best get that deal and still ensure that most goods flow to the U.S. tariff-free. The co-creator of CBC's canceled series Small Achievable Goals says the menopause comedy still has life in it. Jennifer Whalen says she would be interested in continuing to write more about her character's navigation of middle-aged hormonal shifts alongside a similarly upended colleague. She's proud of what the show has done and is unclear on why CBC didn't renew it.
5: I have heard other people say that our show maybe is a little niche. I would argue that, you know, like women are 51% of the population, so as niches go, it's rather large.
2: The CBC confirmed the cancellation last month, saying the show focused on a very specific subject matter. This is the Canadian Press. In sports, Montreal Canadiens teammates Nick Suzuki and Cole Caulfield are NHL award winners. Suzuki won the Selke Trophy as the league's top defensive forward, while Caulfield captured the Lady Byng Trophy for sportsmanship. Suzuki posted a career-high 101 points this season, while Caulfield scored 51 goals as Montreal reached the Eastern Conference Final. Hamilton's PWHL expansion team has signed forward Breanne Jenner to a 3-year contract, making her the first player in franchise history. The Oakville native joins the club after captaining the Ottawa Charge through the league's first 3 seasons. The 2-time Olympic gold medalist is Ottawa's all-time leading scorer with 61 points in 82 career games. The NBA Finals is a ratings hit in the U.S. The series opened with the most-watched Game 1 since 2018 as the New York Knicks beat the San Antonio Spurs 105-95. From the Canadian Press, I'm John Kennedy.

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0: From the National Newsroom of the Canadian Press, I'm John Kennedy. The unofficial authority on whether Canada is in a recession or not is urging Canadians not to read too much into the recent economic data. Statistics Canada reported that the economy shrank marginally in the first quarter of the year, a second straight quarter of decline. The data raised alarm bells about Canada being in a technical recession. The C.D. Howe Institute's Business Cycle Council co-chair Steve Ambler says the stats alone don't determine a recession.
1: The term that's been that one sees all over the place in the press, technical recession, I think, you know, the adjective technical is sort of designed to convey the idea that it's kind of official and or scary. But it's just a rule of thumb.
0: C.D. Howe's Business Cycle Council is the traditional arbiter of whether Canada is in a recession, and the group says it's too soon to say whether the label is warranted. The Alberta government is taking steps toward a high-speed rail line between Calgary and Edmonton. It's set to be a part of a rail network outlined in a 30-year plan that also includes downtown-to-airport lines. Devin Dreeshan is the Alberta Minister of Transportation.
2: The 30-year plan, that's for a complete build-out. So that's everything for the high-speed rail between Edmonton and Calgary. That's the first building block. That's what we'd like to see done first. And then the commuter rails, a possibility going out to Banff, all of that gets pieced in as well.
0: Dreeshan wouldn't lay out a timeline for when he believes that first portion could be built. Liberal MP Nate Erskine-Smith has sent an email to supporters confirming he will resign his seat in the House of Commons.
3: He was elected in Beaches, East York in 2015 and briefly served as housing minister in Justin Trudeau's final cabinet and Prime Minister Mark Carney's first cabinet. Erskine-Smith's email does not say whether he still plans to run for the Ontario Liberal leadership. His plans to jump to the provincial party hit a snag last month when he lost the Liberal nomination for a by-election in a seat in Toronto. He contested the results, arguing irregularities with the nomination council, but his appeal was rejected. Erskine-Smith's email does not say when he plans to leave Parliament. David Augustine, The Canadian Press.
0: The Canadian Street Soccer Association is hosting a tournament in Montreal with teams from across the country made up of people who are experiencing homelessness. Former participant turned coach for Team Canada, Emma Zero Belante, says the goal is to help people try to improve their lives.
4: So this is meant to kind of see those people where they're at and see if we can find ways to help improve their lives in whatever that might mean.
0: The association gives those experiencing homelessness and social isolation the opportunity to play soccer, and it selects people who will be on Team Canada for the annual Homeless World Cup. This is the Canadian Press. In sports, Canada tuned up for the FIFA World Cup with a 1-1 draw against Ireland in an international friendly in Montreal. Canada's goal came on an own goal in the 23rd minute. The World Cup co-host will open group play Friday against Bosnia-Herzegovina in Toronto. The Toronto Blue Jays kicked off a 9-game homestand with a 13-3 loss to Baltimore. Blue Jays starter Trey Yesavage gave up 6 earned runs. Brandon Valenzuela hit a 2-run homer for Toronto. The Chicago Bears are looking to build a stadium in Northwest Indiana. A proposal to provide financial incentives for the NFL team to build its new home in Illinois stalled in the state legislature. Indiana Governor Mike Braun is welcoming the team's announcement. Denver Broncos linebacker Jonathan Cooper is facing domestic violence charges. Jail records show he faces 2 counts of domestic violence and 1 count of criminal mischief. The Broncos say they're aware of the situation and are gathering more information. From the Canadian Press, I'm John Kennedy.

0: From the National Newsroom of the Canadian Press, I'm John Kennedy. Canada's unofficial recession referee says the economy hasn't earned the label just yet. The C.D. Howe Institute's Business Cycle Council says two straight quarters of shrinking GDP alone are not enough to declare a recession, pointing to job growth and gains across much of the economy. The finding undercuts conservative claims that Canada is already in a full-blown recession, even as economists acknowledge, yes, growth has been weak. The council says it will reconsider if economic weakness becomes broader and starts showing up more clearly in the employment data. Extra federal affordability payments are beginning to reach millions of Canadians across the country. The Liberal government's new Canada Groceries and Essentials Benefit top-up started going out today, providing a one-time boost worth 50% of the annual credit. About 12 million Canadians are eligible, with payments ranging from up to $267 for a single adult to $533 for a family of four. Prime Minister Mark Carney says the money is meant to help ease the cost of living pressures being felt by Canadian households throughout the summer. Alberta is eyeing downtown-to-airport trains in its largest cities as a part of a passenger rail plan. Devin Dreeshan is the Alberta Minister of Transportation and says the Calgary to Edmonton line will be the first stage of a high-speed rail network.
1: So at 300 kilometre an hour of a high-speed rail, 160 kilometre an hour for commuter rail in and around Edmonton and Calgary, similar to the GO train in Ontario, as well as going out to our beautiful parks as well. So obviously a possibility of a Calgary Banff rail.
0: Dreeshan says they've asked Albertans what they wanted and are now working with the industry to see what's possible. Organizations that help Canadian farmers with their mental health saying they're seeing an increase in calls to stress lines this year. Cynthia Beck with the Sask Ag Matters Mental Health Network says anxiety levels among producers have been high. She says their livelihoods largely depend on what they can't control, including the weather, markets, trade disputes, and government policy decisions.
2: When you feel like you have no control over what's happening in your business and your personal life, then that causes deteriorations in cognitive functioning.
0: The Mental Health Commission of Canada says farming and ranching are considered two of the most stressful occupations in the country. Canada is closing its border to livestock from Texas after the return of a flesh-eating parasite not seen in decades. Federal inspectors have temporarily banned imports of animals that are from Texas or recently spent time there after New World screwworm fly larvae were found in a calf. It can infect livestock, pets, wildlife, and in rare cases, people. Officials are urging farmers and veterinarians to watch for signs of infestation. This is the Canadian Press. In sports, Canada tuned up for the FIFA World Cup with a 1-1 draw against Ireland in an international friendly in Montreal. Canada's goal came on an own goal in the 23rd minute. The World Cup co-host will open group play Friday against Bosnia-Herzegovina in Toronto. The Toronto Blue Jays kicked off a 9-game homestand with a 13-3 loss to Baltimore. Blue Jays starter Trey Yesavage gave up 6 earned runs. Brandon Valenzuela hit a 2-run homer for Toronto. The Chicago Bears are looking to build a stadium in Northwest Indiana. A proposal to provide financial incentives for the NFL team to build its new home in Illinois stalled in the state legislature. Indiana Governor Mike Braun is welcoming the team's announcement. Denver Broncos linebacker Jonathan Cooper is facing domestic violence charges. Jail records show he faces 2 counts of domestic violence and 1 count of criminal mischief. The Broncos say they're aware of the situation and are gathering more information. From the Canadian Press, I'm John Kennedy.

0: From the National Newsroom of the Canadian Press, I'm John Kennedy. A leading economist warns that crying out recession when the data doesn't back it up will water down valid concerns about the economy. The CD Howe Institute's Business Cycle Council is the traditional arbiter of whether Canada is in a recession or not, and the council says it's currently too soon to tell. Co-chair Steve Ambler urges the government's critics to avoid using the recession word to make their point.
1: If you want to construct a narrative saying we're not doing very well, you can do so. But once again, this is my own personal opinion that trying to build the narrative on the basis of the R word or the TR, technical recession expression, actually just weakens the argument.
0: Federal conservatives describe Canada's economy as being in a full-blown recession and are placing the blame on the Liberal government. Canada's latest job numbers show falling unemployment rates as the economy added 88,000 jobs in May. BMO economist Benjamin Reitzes says the Stats Canada data should silence the recession crowd. He says the numbers show that Canada's economy remains resilient in the face of U.S. trade pressure and the energy price shock from the Iran war. One of the federal Liberals' flagship affordability measures has taken off in the bank accounts of eligible Canadians. Prime Minister Mark Carney says roughly 12 million Canadians received the Canada Groceries and Essentials benefit today.
2: It's a significant amount of money, checks up to $533 today for a family of four to help with the pressures on cost of living.
0: Today is the one-time top-up payment worth 50% of a household's annual benefit. Regular quarterly payouts will increase by 25% for the next 5 years. A rabbi at a Montreal synagogue targeted by an overnight arson attempt says the attack should be a rallying call against anti-Semitism. She says it's not the first time that her temple has been targeted and wants society to take anti-Semitism more seriously. A 38-year-old suspect faces charges, but it does not appear that he'll be charged with a hate crime. Canadian business owners are desperately looking for certainty on a potential U.S. trade deal, but corporate leaders are disagreeing on how to best get that deal and still ensure that most goods flow to the U.S. tariff-free. The co-creator of CBC's canceled series Small Achievable Goals says the menopause comedy still has life in it. Jennifer Whalen says she would be interested in continuing to write more about her character's navigation of middle-aged hormonal shifts alongside a similarly upended colleague. She's proud of what the show has done and is unclear on why CBC didn't renew it.
3: I have heard other people say their show maybe is a little niche. I would argue that, you know, like women are 51% of the population. So as niches go, it's rather large.
0: The CBC confirmed the cancellation last month, saying the show focused on a very specific subject matter. This is the Canadian Press. In sports, Canada tuned up for the FIFA World Cup with a 1-1 draw against Ireland in an international friendly in Montreal. Canada's goal came on an own goal in the 23rd minute. The World Cup co-host will open group play Friday against Bosnia-Herzegovina in Toronto. The Chicago Bears are looking to build a stadium in Northwest Indiana. A proposal to provide financial incentives for the NFL team to build its new home in Illinois stalled in the state legislature. Indiana Governor Mike Braun is welcoming the team's announcement. The Toronto Blue Jays kicked off a 9-game homestand with a 13-3 loss to Baltimore. Blue Jays starter Trey Yesavage gave up 6 earned runs. Brandon Valenzuela hit a 2-run homer for Toronto. Denver Broncos linebacker Jonathan Cooper is facing domestic violence charges. Jail records show he faces 2 counts of domestic violence and 1 count of criminal mischief. The Broncos say they're aware of the situation and are gathering more information. From the Canadian Press, I'm John Kennedy.

And say bonjour. I'm David McLeod from NCI-FM, based out of Winnipeg and Thompson, Manitoba. 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

0: From the National Newsroom of the Canadian Press, I'm Lisa Laporte. The U.S. military says it's intercepted Iranian missiles and drones that were aimed at Kuwait, Bahrain, and shipping routes near the Strait of Hormuz. American forces responded by striking Iranian coastal radar sites. The exchange comes despite ongoing efforts to preserve a fragile ceasefire and restart nuclear talks. Millions of Canadians started receiving the new Canada Groceries and Essentials benefit on Friday. The benefit will allow a single adult to receive up to $267, while a family of four could receive up to $533. The one-time payment tops up the former GST-HST credit by 50%. Regular quarterly payments are also set to rise 25% starting in July. Statistics Canada reports a surprise gain of 88,000 jobs in May, driving the country's unemployment rate lower. This comes after the economy shrank slightly in the first quarter of the year. RBC Assistant Chief Economist Nathan Jansen says that's canceling out calls to either cut or hike interest rates.
1: If you balance out the weak GDP data last week with the stronger labor market data this week, it really argues for no rush to change interest rates from where they are from the Bank of Canada's perspective.
0: The Bank of Canada has held its policy rate steady in four consecutive decisions as it waits to see how U.S. trade talks and the Iran war are affecting the economy. Sunwing Vacations Group says it will indefinitely suspend operations in Cuba as the island country grapples with an increasingly desperate fuel shortage.
2: The WestJet subsidiary says the move extends a decision in April to halt all Sunwing Vacations and WestJet Vacations trips to Cuba through October. The suspension affects all bookings to the island, with Sunwing Vacations, WestJet Vacations, and WestJet Vacations Quebec. Customers with existing bookings will have the option to rebook to a different destination or cancel for a full refund. Air Transat stopped flying there 6 weeks ago, while Air Canada opted in February to suspend service because of a shortage of aviation fuel caused by an ongoing U.S. oil blockade. Brenda Molina Navidad, The Canadian Press.
0: Quebec has introduced legislation banning the sale of energy drinks to anyone under the age of 16. And the co-creator of CBC's canceled series Small Achievable Goals says the menopause comedy still has life left in it. Jennifer Whalen responded to criticism that the show was too niche, saying women are 51% of the population, so as niches go, it's rather large. Whalen made the remarks on the red carpet at the Canadian Screen Awards in Toronto. This is the Canadian Press. In sports, Canada and Ireland played to a one-all draw Friday night in Montreal in the final tune-up match before the FIFA World Cup. The New York Knicks beat the San Antonio Spurs 105-104 to take a 2-0 series lead in the NBA championships. The Winnipeg Blue Bombers beat the Calgary Stampeders 30-28 in the CFL season opener for both clubs. The Baltimore Orioles clobbered the Toronto Blue Jays 13-3 in Major League Baseball action. And Montreal Canadiens sniper Cole Caulfield has won the NHL's Lady Byng Trophy for sportsmanship and gentlemanly conduct combined with a high standard of play ability. Caulfield reflected on the award.
3: To get recognized, I guess, for both sides of play, teammate-wise and on-ice success. So it obviously means a lot. It's pretty special and it feels pretty good.
0: Habs captain Nick Suzuki claimed the Selke Trophy as the league's top defensive forward. From the Canadian Press, I'm Lisa Laporte.

Here in the North, workers are getting left behind. It's time for better protections, with public sector wages that help people stay here, territorial anti-scab legislation, and more education to

Schöne Vermittlungsjahr. Jaronade du 8. 98.1 in Whitehorse. 90.5 in the communities. The beat of the different drummer.

I've heard people say that too much of anything is not good for you, baby. But I don't know about that. As many times as we've loved and we've shared love and made love, it doesn't seem to me like it's enough. It's just not enough, baby.

If you put stuff on layaway at the dollar store, you might be a Redskin. 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

0: From the National Newsroom of the Canadian Press, I'm Don Mitchell. Lebanon's president is condemning another Israeli strike on his country that has killed 9 people in the southern part of the mountainous country. Joseph Aoun condemned the strike as a violation of sovereignty. The airstrike reportedly killed 3 people in Lebanon's military traveling in a vehicle, while another killed 6 in the coastal village of Saksakia. The Israeli military confirmed hitting the vehicle, stating it was moving suspiciously. Aoun says the start of the latest conflict with Israel in March until now has displaced over 1 million people. Closer to home, Canada is temporarily restricting the import of livestock from Texas over concerns about a parasitic fly with flesh-eating larvae. The Canadian Food Inspection Agency says the action comes after an infestation of New World screwworm fly larvae was confirmed this week in a Texas calf, the first case confirmed in the state since 1966. Ottawa says animals from Texas or were present in the state within 21 days of a border crossing will not be allowed into Canada. In light of the screwworm's return, the governor of Texas wants to speed up a fly breeding factory to fight the cattle parasite.
1: Texas Governor Greg Abbott says there are plans to combat a New World screwworm infestation in Texas.
2: The prevention requires the release of millions of sterile flies in targeted regions. The USDA is now importing and dispersing those flies into South Texas, and the USDA is also constructing a new sterile screwworm production facility in Edinburgh.
1: That new factory is not expected to start breeding for more than a year to stop the flesh-eating larva from threatening the nation's $113 billion cattle industry. Abbott says
2: there is no food safety issue, full stop. There's a food production issue, but not a food safety issue.
1: I'm Lisa Dwyer.
0: RCMP say artificial intelligence is being used in a pilot project to write police reports on everything from traffic tickets to serious crimes, except murder, in detachments in Alberta and British Columbia.
3: Developer Axon calls its program Draft One. Officers are equipped with body-worn cameras which record their interactions in the field. AI then converts audio from the footage into written reports, which officers must check over for errors. Legal experts warn the program could complicate the court process. Criminal defense lawyer Jillian Williamson says AI-generated reports could transform the way facts are verified in a courtroom, and they would make trials longer. Mounties say the pilot wraps in August, and there will be a review to determine if it's worth keeping. John Kennedy, The Canadian Press.
0: And finally, a Texas company will pay a BC First Nation $12 million over a tugboat spill that happened in 2016 near Bella Bella. The Tribal Council of the Heiltsuk Nation says the agreement involves parties, including the Houston-based liquid marine transport operator Kirby Corporation. This is the Canadian Press. In sports, Canada's men's soccer team closed out its schedule of international friendlies with a 1-1 draw against Ireland last night in Montreal. Next up is the real thing as Canada opens their World Cup campaign Friday against Bosnia-Herzegovina in Toronto. FIFA is adjusting its water bottle policy for the World Cup. The Federation says it will now allow fans to bring in their own water bottles to some stadiums during the tournament. Fans will be permitted to bring a soft plastic 590-milliliter sealed disposable water bottle into any match in Canada or the U.S. Game 3 of the Stanley Cup Finals is tonight in Las Vegas. The Vegas Golden Knights earned a split of the first two games in the series with the Carolina Hurricanes. When a best-of-7 final is tied at 1, the Game 3 winner goes on to win the series nearly 80% of the time. And in Major League Baseball, the Toronto Blue Jays now find themselves 4 games under 500 after the Baltimore Orioles rocked them 13-3 in the opener of a 3-game series this weekend. From the Canadian Press, I'm Don Mitchell.

for luggage. In the ticket counter, I asked my mother, I said, Mom, would you like to sit next to the window? She goes, oh, I better not. I just had my hair fixed. Uncle Doug kept asking, when are we going to convert our money to Hawaiian money?

And you could tell which rooms were ours. Ours were the ones with the underwear hanging off the rail. According to the manager, the site of the only peeing for distance contest they had ever had. Which I am ashamed to say, my Aunt Rose won in the second round.

0: we were staying right on the beach. In fact, the whales were migrating through. You could stand on the balcony and watch whales come up out of the water. First morning there, my brother's out there going, boy, I wish I had a gun with a scope on it. How much does it cost to mount a whale? Anybody know?
1: From the National Newsroom of the Canadian Press, I'm Don Mitchell. Over to the Middle East, Bahrain's government says Iran fired ballistic missiles and drones toward it and Kuwait. The foreign ministry of the tiny Gulf nation said most of the munitions were luckily intercepted. The U.S. military confirming yesterday it shot down missiles and drones launched towards the Strait of Hormuz and Gulf Arab allies. It also struck some of Iran's coastal surveillance radar sites in response. The exchanges over the past 24 hours appears to be fraying a shaky ceasefire with Tehran as the Trump administration ramps up pressure on the country to make a deal to end the conflict. Closer to home, Foreign Affairs Minister Stéphane Dion is pushing back on the idea of Canada joining the European Union. His thoughts come after advising the Senate Foreign Affairs Committee this week that joining the EU would mean giving up sovereignty while also having internal fights.
2: Governments, federal and provincial, you know, decentralized federation, we never agreed about which one will send its power to Brussels, and we would have maybe to reopen the constitution. Only this first difficulty, I think, killed the idea.
1: Meanwhile, Dion suggests Canada staff up its embassies in Europe and set deadlines for following through on a flurry of defense, trade, and research agreements Brussels has signed with Ottawa. Sunwing Vacations Group says it will indefinitely suspend operations in Cuba. The move from the Canadian leisure tour operator comes as the island nation battles a desperate fuel shortage.
3: The WestJet subsidiary says the move extends a decision in April to halt all Sunwing Vacations and WestJet Vacations trips to Cuba through October. The suspension affects all bookings to the island with Sunwing Vacations, WestJet Vacations, and WestJet Vacations Quebec. Customers with existing bookings will have the option to rebook to a different destination or cancel for a full refund. Air Transat stopped flying there 6 weeks ago, while Air Canada opted in February to suspend service because of a shortage of aviation fuel caused by an ongoing U.S. oil blockade. Brenda Molina Navidad, The Canadian Press.
1: Organizations that help Canadian farmers with their mental health say they're seeing an increase in calls to stress lines this year. Cynthia Beck with Sask Ag Matters Mental Health Network says anxiety levels among producers have been high. Beck says it all stems from livelihoods that largely depend on things farmers can't control, including weather, markets, trade disputes, and government policy decisions.
4: When you feel like you have no control over what's happening in your business, in your personal life, then that causes deteriorations in cognitive functioning.
1: The Mental Health Commission of Canada says farming and ranching are considered two of the most stressful occupations in the country. And finally, NASA's MAVEN spacecraft around Mars has been declared dead after 6 months of radio silence. MAVEN was launched in 2013 to study the red planet's atmosphere. It fell silent in December after passing behind Mars. This is the Canadian Press. In sports, Game 3 of the Stanley Cup Finals is tonight in Las Vegas with the Golden Knights taking on the Carolina Hurricanes. The Knights earned a split of the first two games in the series with Carolina. When a best-of-seven final is tied at one, the Game 3 winner typically goes on to win the series nearly 80% of the time. The New York Knicks playoff winning streak is up to 13 games after a 105-104 thriller at the NBA Finals in San Antonio. The Knicks now have a 2-0 lead going into Game 3 on Monday night in the Big Apple. Canada's men's soccer team closed its schedule of international friendlies with a 1-1 draw against Ireland last night in Montreal. Next up is the real thing, as Canada will open their World Cup campaign Friday against Bosnia-Herzegovina in Toronto. And in Major League Baseball, the Toronto Blue Jays now find themselves four games under 500 after the Baltimore Orioles rocked them 13-3 in the opener of a three-game series this weekend last night. Jays starter Trey Savage gave up five runs in the sixth inning in the loss. Toronto's dropped five of their last six. From the Canadian Press, I'm Don Mitchell.
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6: Ka tla aya yehayati, we are mothers. Ka tlisku has aya yehayati, we are grandmothers. Ka atas aya yehayati, we are aunties on our dad's side and on the mom's side. Ka tlaog hasoya yehayati. Ach tachunk yedaihaka shawat et has city. I tell my grandchild women are important. Shawat aya adetki de seuk has dujeh ayati. Women give life. Ka shawat ka eat etlitu has city. Women are teachers.
7: The family of Elsie Sadie Cluthrow is saddened to announce her passing. A funeral service for Elsie will be held at Nequatacoo Potlatch House on Saturday, June 6 at 2 p.m. Interment will take place at Grey Mountain Cemetery with a potlatch to follow. All are welcome to attend.
8: The first woman to pilot and command the space shuttle. This week on Planetary Radio. I'm Sarah El Ahmed of the Planetary Society, with more of the human adventure across our solar system and beyond. Eileen Collins was the first woman to pilot the space shuttle and the first woman to command one. She also led NASA's return to flight mission after the loss of the space shuttle Columbia. Her life is now the subject of a documentary called Space Woman, and she's here with us today. And of course, we'll close out with Bruce Betts, our chief scientist, who joins us for What's Up. 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By subscribing, you'll never miss an episode filled with new and awe-inspiring ways to know the cosmos and our place within it. When Colonel Eileen Collins was a kid in Elmira, New York, she dreamed of flying. She read books about pilots and astronauts and saved up her money from odd jobs to pay for flying lessons. She kept her dreams quiet, though, knowing that most people would tell her that she couldn't do it because she was a girl. In 1995, she piloted the space shuttle Discovery on STS-63, becoming the first woman to pilot a U.S. spacecraft. That was the mission that made the first space shuttle approach to the Russian space station Mir. She returned to space in 1997 aboard Atlantis for a docking at the Mir space station. Then in 1999, she commanded space shuttle Columbia on STS-93, becoming the first woman to command a space shuttle mission. They deployed the Chandra X-ray Observatory, which remains one of NASA's flagship space telescopes to this day. Her fourth and final mission, STS-114, was in 2005. It was NASA's critical return to flight mission, sending the shuttle back into space for the first time following the Columbia disaster. But Space Woman, the new documentary written and directed by Hannah Berryman, tells a much deeper story. Based on Collins's book called Through the Looking Glass to the Stars, the story of the first American woman to command a space mission, co-written by Jonathan H. Ward, it explores not just her career achievements, but her personal journey, the people that supported her, the hardships her family endured, and what it costs to reach for the stars. The film is now available on Amazon Prime, Apple TV, Google Play, and YouTube. Here's my conversation with Eileen Collins. Hi, Eileen. Thanks for joining me.
9: Hi. Well, thank you for interviewing me. This is great.
8: Well, I understand that you're also a Planetary Society member, and from quite a while back. When did you join?
9: Yes, I joined in about 1980. And just to give you some background, I had joined the Air Force in 1978, a long time ago, but they sent me to Oklahoma. And I was coming from upstate New York, where we were kind of lived down in a valley. We had a lot of fog, a lot of humidity. And I moved to Oklahoma, where we had flat plains, clear skies at night, and I discovered the beautiful night sky. And that's when I decided to join every organization that had anything to do with space exploration. And Planetary Society, I think, was the first one that I joined. And, you know, I got your magazine. I always read it. And it was just really cool to know that there was a community of people out there that were as inspired about learning about space, as inspired as I was. So it's been pretty cool. And I'm still a member.
8: I love to hear that so much. I know it meant a lot to me to find that community of people that understood my love of space. So I hope that gave you a little bit of that community as you went off on your space adventures.
9: Oh, you bet. It did.
8: I think there's also another personal angle on this conversation for me, which is that my grandmother on my mother's side became a pilot when she was very young as well. And it was also in a time where it was not very normal for women to become pilots. What initially drew you to learning how to fly?
9: Well, without a doubt, it was reading books. I did not have access to a lot of resources when I was a kid. You know, my parents didn't have a lot of money. I couldn't get flying lessons. Although I will say my dad took us to the glider port. So near my home in Elmira, New York, we had Harris Hill Glider Port, which is also the location of the National Soaring Museum. And my dad would take us up there and we'd watch gliders take off and land. And that was kind of inspiring. So I think that really set the seed. But also my mother took us to the library and spent a lot of time in the library. But I eventually discovered the section on flying. And I read books with really dramatic titles, you know, titles like, let's see if I can remember some, Fate is the Hunter, which is about exploring in an airplane, and The Stars at Noon, which, you know, like your grandmother, is the story of the women that flew. This was as far back as World War II. Women flew in, well, they ferried airplanes. It was called the Women Air Force Service Pilots. And I read a book about Jackie Cochran, who was the woman that started the WASP, and she struggled as a kid. She was, you know, dirt poor and grew up in the Deep South. And she was able to, I want to say, become a successful businesswoman. And then she was able to start the Women Air Force Service Pilots. So, you know, reading books and having role models, men and women pilots and people that explored, and you really learn more about this great world that we live in, discover the universe, I'd like to say. So that always inspired me. And I had a lot of passion for being an explorer, and airplanes was just one way to do it. And so that's kind of how I got started. Oh, and by the way, I should also add, I remember reading about the Gemini astronauts way back in the 1960s. I was a little kid and I wanted to be just like them. They were engineers. They were test pilots. They were just like the coolest people I had ever heard of. So way back then I decided I wanted to be part of the space program. And here I am. It actually happened.
8: Right. I love, too, some of the inspiration that you drew from your brother and the building of Estes rockets when you were kids. That was just such a fun detail.
9: That's right. That's right. We did. And in fact, you can still buy those Estes rockets today and build. You got to be careful. You got to follow the rules. But it's really fun to, you know, I say get the basics of rocketry by having a hobby.
8: I'm really glad that you had those resources because clearly, you know, your childhood was very difficult. And you say pretty early in the film that you didn't really try very hard in school because little boys would bully the girls that did very well in school. And I'm wondering how you went from that mindset to ultimately going to the library, learning all of this on your own, and ultimately becoming the commander of the space shuttle.
9: Yeah, well, I think it's really just growing up. And I definitely do remember the smart girls in class were picked on by the boys. You know, it was just kind of the culture of growing up in upstate New York. And I think what really got me out of that was going away to college. I think you're more independent in college. And then when I eventually joined the military, it was have a mission, be part of that mission. It's all about teamwork. It's about knowing as much as you can about whatever the system is that you're working on. And I really love that life of organization and knowing what was expected of you and knowing how, like, to measure, ways to measure success. And I learned that in the military and as a pilot and eventually a test pilot in the military. And I just found that I thrive better in that environment. And of course, the world needs all kinds of people. I wouldn't say that I was the most creative person. I'm more of the engineering math brain, but that's why we have teams to bring those people together, and pulling the talents of each member will bring that success. That's an important concept.
8: It really is. And it really shows through your career. There have been some really challenging moments that you had to be very skilled in order to survive, literally, but it really does take a team. And I think that this documentary does a really great job of exploring all the people around you and how it all led to your success.
9: Yes, definitely. In the teamwork involved. But I would say one of the things that I want to say contributed to my success was the fact that being the only woman in the room, or in my case, when I started pilot training back in all the way back to 1978, when I started pilot training, I was in the first class of women to go through pilot training at my base. in Oklahoma. Now, there were four of us women, but there were over 500 pilots on the base. And we were the first four women there ever, but we were part of a test program. Can women fly military aircraft? So it was important for the four of us who, you know, we all love flying. We wanted to be pilots just like the guys. But yet we also had to succeed for the test program that we were in. It basically, the goal of the test program was to determine if women can fly military aircraft the same way the men can. And we needed to succeed for the generations of women to follow us. I mean, if we failed, that would have, I mean, I can't even imagine why we would fail. It turns out that women fly airplanes just like men. There's really no difference. It's just that if that's what you are inspired by and that's what you want to do, you should be able to do that. So we turned out our numbers, our grades were just like the guys. So, of course, the program was determined in the end to be successful. But here's I think for me, the lesson that came out of that is I felt like I needed to study more and try harder. I was in the simulator more often because I would go in at night by myself and practice. There were times I'd go out to the hangars and I'd talk to the maintenance guys. You know, they'd have panels off the airplane. I'm like, what does the generator look like? Or let's look at an engine. Where are the turbine blades? Where are the compressor blades? And, you know, what do they do? Can you tell me from your perspective? So I think the extra work that I did helped me do better than I would if I was just like doing the minimum required. So I worked extra hard. I always wanted to be, like, if you remember the old Star Trek TV series I used to watch as a kid, you know, Scotty would be back there in the engine room and they're like, Captain, you know, and I wonder, Scotty would have the answer and he would save the mission. He'd save the ship, the crew and the mission. And that was what I wanted to do. I wanted to be, you know, when something broke, I wanted to be the person that had the answer. I wanted to at least have a suggestion, come up with a creative idea. And so that's, I think, what inspired me. And so I think if you find that you're the only person in the room, maybe the only woman in the room, or maybe the only one from a certain country, or maybe you're different in one way or the other, maybe that can work to your advantage. You try harder and you become the expert in something. So that was always the kind of person I wanted to be.
8: I love that. I always used to pretend to be Captain Janeway when I was a little girl, right? All of what you're telling me reminds me a lot of what I've heard from some of the early African-American astronauts about that weight of representation, right? Like, you don't just have to succeed, but you also have to be extraordinary just so that other doors for other people don't close. And you actually mentioned that in the film, that you said you have to be better than the men just to be equal. And I wonder if you think that that has changed much for women in modern day spaceflight.
9: Well, that's an interesting question, because I think now we have more and more women astronauts. It has gotten to be, I want to say it's 50-50. I don't think it has to be 50-50, but it's getting pretty darn close. In fact, the last class of astronauts that were hired by NASA had more women. I think the United States side of it, there were 5 women and 3 men. And NASA said, hey, we just hired the people that we needed, you know, the skills we needed and the, you know, the best people that we interviewed. And that was the way it fell out. And we're not looking for quotas or anything. So I think it's definitely gotten easier today as far as the acceptance. You walk into the room as a woman and people will look at you and like, they know there have been many, many successful women astronauts in the past, regardless of their, you know, what their background, whether they were a pilot, engineer, scientist, doctor, you know, some different types of science backgrounds that we're looking for. And people know that the women have done well in doing spacewalks, operating the robot arm. So it's not like you have to prove yourself as a woman anymore. You still have to prove yourself as an individual, as a competent person. So you can't just skate. And, you know, astronauts don't do that because we know our lives are at stake and the missions that we fly and what we know can save our lives someday. So I think we as astronauts are more motivated by, you know, there's a personal safety and the risk management side of it. Of course, you don't want to have an accident in space. You have a family down on Earth that loves you and wants you to come back. So I do think it is a little bit different, but I think there still are unique, and even for the guys, you know, I'm sure guys have their unique issues too. So I think we should all look at areas where that might be considered a weakness and turn them into strength.
8: Mm-hmm. I think both your book and this documentary do a really great job of not just showing how difficult it was to overcome those barriers in your own career, but also they both reveal these deeply personal details about your life. And I know that while you were going through this process of becoming commander of the space shuttle, you dealt with a lot of scrutiny, a lot of public attention because you are a woman in that role. But now at this point in your life, you're sharing a lot of the personal details about your human life at home, your life with your father, growing up in poverty, you know, your daughter's struggles, dealing with you going to space and her fear for you. And I feel like those personal details are just so valuable in inspiring others. What has the public reaction been to both like your book and this documentary as people have been learning this other side of the hardships that you've overcome?
9: Yeah, so we have had some really interesting public reactions. Of course, we've been going around the country with Space Woman for, you know, it's been almost a year now. But the nice thing about going in person is we would do Q&A afterwards. Myself and my director, Hannah Berryman, would come in at the end of the film in many, many places around the country, and we would do like 30 minutes of questions from the audience. People would come up to me afterwards and say the most interesting things. For example, twice I have had men my age say to me, I cried through the whole thing. Mm-hmm. And all I can guess, and I had one woman come up to me who was in her 20s and say, that movie changed my life. And people would come up and say, my father was also an alcoholic. And so I would ask them, are you glad that was in the film? Are you glad that you saw that? And they always would say, yes, I'm glad that I saw that. And I think it kind of helps them maybe with understanding that they weren't alone in the struggles that they have had in life. And I think some of the people that said they cried in the film probably had alcoholic parents or probably had children or maybe a spouse that was going through like really scary times in their life. And, you know, maybe a military member who's deployed overseas, and every day they're worried, is my loved one okay? What's going to happen to them? And it's kind of scary. But I think seeing Space Woman has helped them, I think, cope with some of the, I want to say, fears and struggles in their life. And another thing that we would explore, I would say, that kind of really came out in the Q&A, based on a question someone asked, is what you can and can't control. And I mentioned that in the film that if you are an astronaut trying to control everything, you're going to be miserable because you cannot control everything. You have to understand what you can control and spend your time on that. And then what you cannot control, you need to know what it is and you need to understand it. And you need to know how to be ready to react when something unpredictable happens. And that's why in the space program, we have flight rules. And those flight rules are, you know, normally those are used in mission control. And then for the crew, those flight rules are rewritten in the form of procedures. And we take the procedures into space with us. And so if something unpredictable happens, you know, I don't have control over a piece of space debris hitting my space station. I know there's people on Earth that track debris. It's our biggest problem in space. But once it gets to a very small size, say something the size of a quarter that you can't track, if it hits our space station and we develop a leak, I can't stop that piece of debris from hitting me. But yet, if it hits me, I have procedures that can find the leak. You know, you put on your oxygen, and then you take a look at, I want to say, the data that you have available to you that shows you where that leak is. You know, we have flow sensors and pressure sensors and things like that. And you find the leak and then you plug the leak. So I think, you know, really based on the Q&A, this issue of what you can and can't control is something that I never was really conscious of in the years I was an astronaut. But now I'm very conscious of it. And I think that's a tool that we can take in our lives every day to help control our stress. And by the way, a little bit off the subject, but we talk about deep space travel and sending people someday, you know, to Mars, or even as we go to the moon and we do long missions. And then we go to Mars and do even longer missions. The older I get, the more I get concerned about our crew, the people that we put together, how they're going to get along and how they're going to handle human nature in space. I think this is going to be a very interesting problem, but it's not like engineering where there's, you know, black and white, right or wrong. but it's going to be more like, how do we put the right crews together and they will get along? And if someone starts having, hopefully not, but if someone starts having a mental issue, whether it's depression, anxiety, or loneliness, how do you select people that won't have that? Of course, everybody does to an extent. And then how do you prevent it from happening? And then if it happens, how do you manage it? And I find this fascinating. And I really believe there's a role for, you know, people that study and deal with human nature as to how we're going to be living and working in space stations in deep space someday.
8: I think you're very right. I've had some very interesting conversations in recent months with the people that have worked on the Artemis program. And it is a huge concern for them as well, because you can do everything possible to try to understand how your spacecraft is going to operate.

0: time, that definitely, I think, has an effect on your mental state of mind. And for somebody in a spacecraft for a long period of time, you know, and again, that's just one example. There are so many more. How are you going to make sure that physically, you know, we all talk about mental things, but I think the mental side comes from, there's a physical, I want to say, contributor to our mental state, and things like having the right vitamins, eating the right food, and, you know, making sure that any potential, no human body is perfect. So even astronauts have little things here and there. I mean, I could say, you know, hangnail. I mean, you know, the problems astronauts have are pretty minor, but because you are screened before you go up in space, but maybe you'll get up in space and that minor problem will turn into something major. These are the kind of things that we're learning on the space station. And of course, our astronauts are up there for 6, 9, 12 months without any sunlight. But we're starting to learn that light, you know, even the bright lights that we go on when we're in quarantine to help sleep shift us, they have a major role in our mental state.
1: Mm-hmm. I mean, we need our people to be happy and healthy as we're doing these kinds of things. And especially, you need people who can stay calm under difficult situations. And I think you've overcome so many things. But on top of that, you've dealt with some really, really challenging missions, right? Some of them went almost flawlessly, right? I loved the part in the film where you were docking with Mir and watching all the cosmonauts waving their little doll at you, but also that wonderful international food party you had. That was such a fun detail. But then on the other extreme, you have situations like STS-93, right? Where you ended up with a fuel leak on the way up, which must have been so difficult to deal with, not just as a person who was, you know, this was your first command, but also you had the Chandra X-ray Observatory riding along with you. So there was so much going along with that. How do you just stay calm and compartmentalized in a really tough situation like that?
0: Yeah, well, without a doubt, it's the training. And I believe in the astronaut office, in the shuttle program, and at NASA overall, the investment that we put into training, not just building the best simulators, that costs money, you know, but building the best simulators. We had a motion-based simulator that we used for ascent and entry with all the noise and the shaking and the lights flashing. And during an ascent into space, you have got to stay focused on your instruments, your performance, how the engine's operating, are we going where we're supposed to go, what's our energy level? And if you're distracted by all of these external cues, like the shaking, the lights flashing, the noise, you know, it sounds like you're in a room on fire. And those external cues need to be filtered out of your thinking. And the way we do that is by simulator after simulator, years and years of this before, I mean, 5 years of simulators before my first flight in the motion base helped me screen all that out and just pay attention to what's changing, what's different that I haven't seen in my training. And I would say the fact that we trained malfunctions, and as astronauts, we knew how to identify what is the problem and then what procedure do I go to? And once you find the procedure, how do I execute that? Going through the steps quickly, but not making a mistake. And I think all those years of practice is what helped me stay calm. Because honestly, if you just got in a space shuttle and launched into space, or any spacecraft and launched into space, and you started hearing bells and whistles going off and, you know, klaxons, and that would scare the life out of you. So I found that, you know, in the situation you were talking about, we had an alarm go off, and it was just normal for me to look at the emergency warning panel and see what's the light or what's the message. And I saw in that particular case, a fuel cell 1 pH message that meant something's wrong with our fuel cell. But it turned out through our training, you know, that's just a stray message, because we actually had AC1 phase A electrical short. And what do we do with that? Well, we lost 2 of our main engine controllers. And there were only 3 switches to throw. And that was my pilot's job, Jeff Ashby. 3 switches, which basically just prevented our main engines from failing. And fortunately, none of our engines failed, and we continued up to space. Now, separate from that, we had that hydrogen leak. I did not know that we had a hydrogen leak because it was so small, it didn't come up on our instruments. But Mission Control saw it. And

0: this, I knew there was a leak. There was nothing I could do to stop it. We're back into that what you can and can't control. I could not stop the leak. It was just all I had to do was think about if we run out of gas early and we have an early main engine cutoff, I am going to be in a lower orbit than I need to deploy this telescope. Well, it turned out we did have what was called a low-level cutoff, and there were only two of them in the entire 30 years of the space shuttle program. Only two missions had what's called a LOX low-level cut, where we ran out of gas, and there's four sensors in the fuel tank that we say when they go dry or they show that you're out of gas, they send a command to shut the engines down. So on that Chandra mission, we actually ended up in a lower orbit than we were targeting. Fortunately for the Chandra Observatory, we had enough fuel in our orbit engines, the OMES engines, to circularize that orbit and get the telescope out on time. Now, I knew that I was responsible for that $2 billion telescope. That's what it cost to build it. It was probably worth more than that. But in my crew. So myself and my crew were responsible for getting that telescope out. And we did. We got it out on time. And after that, it was like, whew, you know, it just big weight off our shoulders. And, you know, from that point on, it was really just the checks, the commands that were sent to the telescope, which, by the way, that Chandra had its own booster on it, which sent it a third of the way to the moon. That Chandra Observatory was built for 5 years, and it has been operating 25 years, and it is almost perfect. So the people that built that, it was TRW at the time, built here in Southern California, they did a tremendous job. In fact, they took the lessons learned from the Hubble Space Telescope, which you might remember back in 1990 when Hubble was launched, its mirror was not, it was, I want to say, a little bit nearsighted, and they had to put a lens on it via a spacewalk. And 3 years later, they did a spacewalk and fixed the Hubble. Well, we weren't going to let that happen again with Chandra, so they put more money into end-to-end testing on the Chandra to make sure that it, when it got up in space, it would be, because you can't get to that Chandra. It's beyond the reach of our current spacecraft today to send a spacewalker there, so we really can't fix it, so it had to be perfect. And thank goodness, you know, I'm very proud of that mission, and I'm very proud of all the scientists and engineers that worked on it and still working on it today.
1: Isn't that remarkable? So many of these spacecraft or rovers, observatories have just been living far beyond the lifetime we expected. I mean, the Voyagers are still out there almost 50 years later operating. It's just absolutely wild.
0: Yeah, we got the New Horizons out there too, which went to Pluto, but now it's beyond Pluto. So every once in a while they turn that on and see what, you know, I don't know what they're looking for out there, but it's still working great. So it's nice to have that as we try to, I want to say, learn more about, you know, what is really beyond our solar system. So fascinating.
1: We'll be right back with the rest of my interview with Eileen Collins after the short break.
2: Hi, y'all. LeVar Burton here. Through my roles on Star Trek and Reading Rainbow, I have seen generations of curious minds inspired by the strange new worlds explored in books and on television. I know how important it is to encourage that curiosity in a young explorer's life. That's why I'm excited to share with you a new program from my friends at the Planetary Society. It's called the Planetary Academy, and anyone can join. Designed for ages 5 through 9 by Bill Nye and the curriculum experts at the Planetary Society, the Planetary Academy is a special membership subscription for kids and families who love space. Members get quarterly mailed packages that take them on learning adventures through the many worlds of our solar system and beyond. Each package includes images and factoids, hands-on activities, experiments and games, and special surprises. A lifelong passion for space, science, and discovery starts when we're young. Give the gift of the cosmos to the explorer in your life.
1: But that was just one of the difficult missions you were on. I think the one that really had me on the edge of my seat was STS-114, right? It was, you know, right after the Columbia disaster happened, and you were commanding this space shuttle, a return to flight, which could have dictated the entire future of the American space program. And, you know, you ended up with an issue there that the creativity of this rendezvous pitch maneuver with the International Space Station and you literally having to fly that by hand to see what was going on the underside. Like, that was just, I had heard about it before, but seeing it captured on film in this documentary was just so visceral. And it made me fear for you all over again.
0: Well, I'm going to say that our producers and our director, Hannah Berryman, and the editor, they did a fantastic job in telling that story about the rendezvous pitch-around maneuver. And I really love the way they displayed it on screen. And just to give you a little bit of background, the Columbia accident was caused by a breach in their heat shield. They had a hole or a crack in their heat shield, and it was under the wing where the astronauts couldn't see it. And as they returned home, the hot gases got into the wing, and it melted the aluminum understructure, and the wing broke off, and the Columbia tumbled out of control. And that happened at a very high Mach number. They were over Mach 10, around 200,000 feet. So no one could survive that. And so to get the shuttle flying again, there were many things we had to do, and one of them was, well, we need to know if there is a breach in our heat shield. So many great ideas, and the one about the rendezvous pitch-around maneuver came from a very smart engineer, and he was courageous, too, to speak up. You know, back prior to the accident, if he had recommended that idea of flipping the shuttle around, they would have thrown him out of the room. They'd think, get out of here. You're crazy. Well, we just killed seven astronauts, so we better come up with some crazy ideas here. And I was in the meeting where he came in and pitched his idea, and it was, as we approach the space station, why don't we just flip the shuttle around and expose the underside of the shuttle where the astronauts can't see and have the astronauts on the space station take pictures, download the pictures, and mission control can look at them and see if there's any problems. And a lot of naysayers are like, you can't do that. The crew can't lose sight. That's going to be unsafe, and on and on. But it was a good discussion. And in the end, I suggested, why don't we just do it in the simulator and see if it works? And, you know, it was still a year away from our launch. So we developed this procedure. Kudos to the rendezvous engineers. They, you know, did a super great job in helping us as a crew refine this. And we did it. We did find some problems. There were a couple of gap fillers that had popped out between our tiles that required a spacewalk to remove them. And that was very successful. I like the way the movie Spacewoman shows how we did that. It was dramatic, yes. He did a good job of showing that in the film. But the other interesting thing is every shuttle mission after ours until the end of the program did that rendezvous pitch-around maneuver. And what would have originally been a crazy idea ended up being very practical. It cost almost nothing. It took an extra 6 minutes out of our closure time to the space station, which is really nothing. And it used a tiny bit of fuel. I'm really surprised that it was something that we didn't do all along. So I like to use that as a lesson. People can learn. Sometimes crazy ideas maybe aren't really all that crazy, and we shouldn't shut people down when they come up with something creative, and maybe discuss it, maybe try it a little bit in simulation, and you know, maybe not all of them work out, but this one worked out. And I'm really proud of the team that came up with the idea and developed it.
1: You should be. And to yourself for being able to actually pull off that maneuver in space, and everyone on the ISS and your crew that actually helped you basically save everyone's lives. Like that was just a beautiful display of the expertise of all the people that have worked on this.
0: Yeah. And by the way, my crew member, Steve Robinson, ended up having to go underneath the belly of the space shuttle during a spacewalk. It's never been done before. In fact, I don't think it's been done since until the end of the program. But he was on the end of the robot arm, which, by the way, we had an extension to the robot arm to give us, you know, better angles to view. So he was on the end of this arm, and Wendy Lawrence was operating the arm. So flew him. She moved him underneath the shuttle, and he pulled out that gap filler. Those things are only needed for launch. They're not needed to come home. And with that thing sticking out about an inch or two, the engineers were afraid as we came home in, I want to say, the blast coming home through the upper atmosphere of the Earth and all the heat that the plasma, the heat that develops might have caused a tile to rip out so that gap filler would have pulled away and the tiles downstream could have come out, putting a big hole in our heat shield. And so that's why we pulled those gap fillers out. And by the way, there was nothing wrong with the gap filler itself. It was the glue, the process of putting that glue in there, that they were not doing it right. So they had the technicians were not doing it right. So they fixed that. We never had another problem with it until the end of the program. But, you know, it's interesting, like the millions of things that could go wrong on a space mission, the fact that everything goes right is just a miracle. And it's a lot of it is experience, and a lot of it is really the care and the smarts of our engineers and technicians. And even that Artemis mission, that the Artemis II mission that flew to the moon and back, I am just amazed that they had so little go wrong on that mission. And I think, again, a big tribute to the people that worked on it.
1: I absolutely agree. I mean, there were some minor issues right before launch, but everything, I mean, other than the toilet in space, went almost flawlessly. What was it like for you seeing the first woman fly to the moon, Christina Cook?
0: Yeah, well, I think I would have loved to go, but I'm retired now. So we kind of handed the baton off to the next generation. And, you know, the four crew, while they were very brave, that's all I can say. I mean, being the first humans to go out on a launch vehicle like that. Now, I will say the Space Launch System in the Orion capsule had flown once before on Artemis 1, but they did have issues with their heat shield, and the crew had to be satisfied with the fixes that were made to their heat shield to ensure that they weren't going to have the same type of problems, and maybe they could have a failure of their heat shield. And that's pretty scary, I would say, considering what happened on Columbia, because that's what caused the Columbia accident. But the crew was, I would say, satisfied from an engineering point of view that the changes that were made to their return trajectory was going to keep them safe. And it turned out that it did. Their heat shield came back in great shape. But I'm going to say they were brave. I'm really proud of the four of them. Kudos to them. I'm sure they would all like to go back up and walk on the moon, because they got to see the moon, but they didn't get to walk on the moon. And by the way, it won't be too far in the future that we have footprints on the moon again. And I'm really looking forward to being part of that as a spectator. And it's just going to be, you know, like our Apollo missions. It's so historical in humanity leaving planet Earth and settling in other parts of our solar system. I mean, I just can't think of anything more important that we do other than take care of planet Earth. We need to take care of our Earth because this is our home. But it's so exciting to see us leave that home and go out and learn about the world that we live in.
1: It really is. And I think it bodes well for the future of human spaceflight. It might take us a while to return humans to the moon and then make that jump to Mars. But we've been doing so well and have learned so many lessons along the way that, I mean, it's quite possible I'll see that in my lifetime, boots on Mars. And that's just wild.
0: Yeah. And, you know, a lot of people promote going straight to Mars. And I find this a really interesting discussion. I like the idea of going straight to Mars because we get there faster. And, you know, a lot of people think, well, if we go to the moon before Mars, you know, that's going to slow us down. It's going to cost a fortune. Well, yeah, that's true. But I think it will be so much more successful and safer by going to the moon with, you know, we don't want to stay there longer than we need to, but we want to go to the moon to test the equipment that we will need on Mars. I really think the biggest risk of going to Mars is not in the actual launch vehicles and the transfer spacecraft themselves, but it is in the life support systems. You know, I think our propulsion systems, we understand pretty well. I'm not sure we understand things like the carbon dioxide removal system, the water recycling systems. You know, they're doing better all the time. On space station, we're able to recycle up over 97% of the water. On the space station, we have had issues with the carbon dioxide. The ones we tested were called CEDRA, the carbon dioxide removal systems. The Russians have their own types of carbon dioxide removal. We're learning how to convert it back to oxygen. These systems really have not achieved the reliability factor that I'm comfortable with, but they have to work on the moon. And one thing about the moon, testing it on the moon. And you'll say, well, we tested on the space station. Well, the moon takes it a little bit farther. We've got a little bit of gravity on the moon. We have dust on the moon. And we have a different type of radiation environment. There's more radiation on the moon than there is in low Earth orbit. And then even more so on Mars. So the moon is not exactly the same as Mars, but I would call it a step-up kind of approach to testing that on the moon that is closer to the environment of Mars than the space station is. Maybe a build-up approach. I don't know if that's the right term to use. But what we learn on the moon with our life support systems for the astronauts is going to be extremely valuable, and there will be changes made. I hope I'm alive, just like you said. I hope I'm alive to see boots on Mars. I would love for it to be me, but it's not going to be me. So I am going to join in watching and encouraging the astronauts, the very lucky ones that will be able to go do it for the first time. And I'm going to tell you, they are going to have to be brave. You know, you can look back in hindsight on our Apollo astronauts and say, oh, look what they did. But they were very brave people flying to the moon with the technologies that we had in those days. And we had much less experience in space. So these were very brave people that went to the moon. And it's going to be the same way in the future with crews going to Mars. They're a lot farther away than the moon.
1: Well, luckily, we have wonderful role models like you and so many of the other people that have worked in the space program to look to in moments like that, because they're going to have to be really brave to do it. And I'm wondering, you know, looking at this documentary and the book that you've written, what is it like to see your life and everything you've been through reflected back to you through these mediums? Is it strange seeing your life pulled out this way?
0: Well, that's a really funny, interesting question, because I actually learned a little bit about myself in watching Space Woman. After I watched it the first time, I turned to my producer, Keith Haviland, and I went, I don't think that was me. And he said, yes, Eileen, that was you. You know, they took a lot of the, you know, because I don't think people realize in between the dramatic things that happen in your life, there's a lot of boredom going on. And, you know, even once you become an astronaut, you're not flying in space all the time. You're doing engineering jobs in between your flights, or you're working in mission control. Maybe, I mean, that's exciting in itself. Or maybe you're working at Kennedy Space Center, you know, helping get these launch vehicles off, or you're doing engineering with the robot arm. Maybe you're working on the medical side. Maybe you're developing procedures on spacewalks or rendezvous. So there's a lot of tedious work. There's a lot of bad days. There's a lot of setbacks. And in Space Woman, a lot of the drama is brought out. So I think that's why I say I learn more about myself and just bringing out like the cool things that were done. Like, here's the launch. Here's that international meal that we had on the Mir space station. I'm like, yeah, that's right. I spent 7 days on the Russian space station. That was pretty cool. And I think as I look back over my career, I think more about like all the work in between the missions. And it's interesting that I also learned about my daughter, who was interviewed quite a bit for Space Woman, and her story is brought out quite a bit at the end of the movie, and how scared she was about her mom flying that mission after the accident. So the Columbia accident happened in 2003, and my crew was the next one scheduled to go up after the accident. And I was happy that NASA kept me on as commander, and I flew as commander of the return to flight mission, and all the work that went into that, and all the emotion and the back and forth and the decisions and the people that were involved in that. And I was pretty much buried in that. But meanwhile, my daughter was scared about her mother going up in space, and she thought we were going to have another accident. And, you know, seeing that from my daughter's point of view and how that kind of strained our relationship. I mean, she was only 9 years old, but, you know, 9-year-olds are pretty conscious about what's going on. And in Space Woman, she said in her interview, she said, I didn't trust the engineers. I didn't trust what they were telling us. And, you know, I think I did trust them, but I'm not sure if I got that message across to my daughter, and she was just really scared. And, you know, fortunately, her dad, my husband, was with the kids the whole time. My son was you know, he was 4 years old, so he wasn't really old enough to really understand what was going on. But, you know, to answer your question, I think those are the two things that I think I learned is the amount of drama that really took place in my career. And the second one is how hard it was on my daughter to deal with the risk of a parent going into harm's way.
1: Yeah, sometimes it's really difficult, but we have to share ourselves and our loved ones with things that are greater than the both of us, right? And I think that this documentary really laid that out in a very human way. And I'm just so grateful that you were willing to not only tell this story in your book and in this documentary, but come on our show to share just a little snippet of the amazing things you've done in your life. I'm so grateful. So thank you for being with us.
0: Yeah, thank you. Thanks for the interview.
1: I was so fortunate to attend an early screening of Space Woman in Hollywood. And what struck me wasn't just getting to meet Colonel Eileen Collins in person, though that was very profound. It was the room full of people around me. Pilots, aspiring astronauts, aerospace engineers, NASA employees, and families of astronauts who had lived through similar struggles. There were people in that audience who'd faced the same barriers that Eileen did when she was a young girl, and families who understood firsthand the cost when someone you love goes to space. Her husband, Pat, was there too, and his unwavering support for Eileen's dreams, even through sacrifice and uncertainty, felt like a mirror of so many relationships I've seen in aerospace. And that's what this documentary does beautifully. It validates Eileen's dedications of hard work and extraordinary achievements, while also honoring the people that supported her along the way. It shows us that breaking barriers takes more than just determination. It takes the people around us, the ones who believed in us, the engineers and the scientists working to make missions possible, and the ones who live with the risks and the unknowns right alongside us. And speaking of what it takes to reach those heights, I want to talk a little bit more about the path that Eileen took to the commander's seat. I'm joined now by Dr. Bruce Betts, our chief scientist for What's Up. We're going to talk a little bit about what distinguishes a space shuttle commander from a mission specialist and why that distinction mattered so much for Eileen's journey. Hey, Bruce.
3: Hi there, Sarah.
1: Man, finally got to meet Eileen Collins. I'm really stoked about that.
3: That's great. No, she's pretty amazing.
1: Oh, man, I understand that you got to meet her, but like ages ago.
3: Yes, back in we were both in elementary school, chiseling into the stone tablets that our writing assignments were done on. But that's really cool that you've seen recently, and I'm glad they're putting out a documentary on her, and that's great.
1: Yeah, man, her life is so interesting. But I learned a lot about, you know, basically there were all these women that had been a part of the astronaut corps, right? And I had never really thought to ask myself why it took so long for one to become a commander. And watching this documentary really helped me kind of understand it. So I figure we should probably explain that because I don't think we talked about it in the interview with Eileen.
3: Okay. I'm the first woman selected by the U.S. for the astronaut corps. None of them were selected as pilot astronauts. And especially in the shuttle days, with the shuttle being flying as a glider, or they said a gliding properties of a rock, but a glider. The whole history. Let's go further back. The history of the U.S. astronaut corps and the Soviet cosmonaut corps were military and military test pilots. So they wanted people who had the same characteristics, and that kind of psychological and requirement stayed around. So when those first female astronauts were selected, they were all selected as mission specialists, which was one of the two major categories. And mission specialists do not fly the shuttle. They don't act as pilots. They don't act as the commander. And by NASA definition, at the time, at least, the commander had to be one of the pilots. None of them were eligible because of who was selected. And obviously, there have been more and more female pilots moving through the military ranks and into test pilot land. And so here you've started to populate, including with Eileen Collins, the pilot side of things. So once they get into that track, they would typically fly at least one mission as the pilot, and then eventually if they continued to fly missions as the commander.
1: Man, just thinking about that, being a test pilot, seeing all those videos of her as a young person trying to fly these ridiculous, like, gliding situations with these super expensive test airplanes. I don't know. It's really cool, but also gives me more appreciation for the space shuttle. I mean, you can only land once, and if you mess that up, you mess it up bad.
3: They have an impressive selection of pilots that flew that, and also they had automated systems as well, but the pilots were not just run-of-the-mill, I've got 100 hours in a Cessna. These are people who had thousands of hours in high-performance aircraft and experience with pushing the boundaries of what could go wrong and what do you do to recover from it, which is a lot of astronaut training. Even now, presumably, but which is you train for the problems. You don't train nearly as much for when things go right.
1: Yeah. And man, things went wrong on so many of her flights. It's just absolutely harrowing watching that documentary. I mean, like the fact that right after what happened with Columbia, they had that foam pop off the tank and hit the bottom of their shuttle and flipping the entire space shuttle upside down so the ISS could see the problems. Like, I don't know. I'd heard some of these stories in the past, but actually watching them in a documentary, I am just so impressed with her ability to fly and everybody who made all those things work.
3: By the way, a lot of the mission specialists, including, I assume, some of the first female astronauts, certainly later on, a lot of them are pilots as well, and some of them with a lot of hours. They still tend to pick the ones who already were test pilots, but a lot of flying people. And if you are an astronaut, you do fly around in the T-38s, but there's always, at least the old rule was, there's always a pilot astronaut in the as even if the mission specialist is flying, but they want them to know the procedures and flying techniques as well.
1: Well, that makes sense. I mean, you know, it's not like those things can auto land. You want as many backup pilots as possible.
3: Yes, you do. But we should probably move on to Random Space Fact Rewind. So for those of you who want a quick quiz, who was the only astronaut to fly in all three of the United States' first three human space programs, Mercury, Gemini, and Apollo? Oh. Think about it. The answer, Wally Schirra. Ultra Wally Schirra, one of the Mercury 7, and also did Gemini and Apollo.
1: Man, can you imagine living through all of that, like seeing all of that and being there at that moment in history?
3: No.
1: What a life, man. The more I talk to these people from the early years of space travel, just how brave.
3: Oh, yeah. I mean, yes. Yes, yes, yes. I agree with you, Sarah, wholeheartedly. All right, everybody, go out there, look up at the night sky, and think about happy, happy flowers blooming in the sunshine and everyone feeling their best healthy self. Thank you and good night.
1: We've reached the end of this week's episode of Planetary Radio, but we'll be back next week with more space science and exploration. Mark Hilverta and Ray Paletta are our associate producers. Casey Dreyer is the host of our monthly Space Policy Edition, and Matt Kaplan hosts our monthly Book Club Edition. Andrew Lucas is our audio editor. Josh Doyle composed our theme, which is arranged and performed by Peter Schlosser. I'm Sarah Al Ahmed, the host and producer of Planetary Radio. And until next week, Ad Astra.
4: From the National Newsroom of the Canadian Press, I'm Don Mitchell. We start in the Middle East, and Bahrain's government says Iran fired ballistic missiles and drones toward it and Kuwait in the last 24 hours. The tiny Gulf nation called on Tehran to stop what it called a serious escalation. Meanwhile, U.S. Central Command says it struck several Iranian drones last night, threatening ships in the Strait of Hormuz. ABC's Luis Martinez has more.
5: According to U.S. Central Command, the U.S. military struck Iranian coastal radar sites after it brought down four Iranian one-way attack drones headed towards the Strait of Hormuz. CENTCOM said the drones posed an immediate threat to regional maritime traffic. It's the latest hostile action during the two-month-long ceasefire where the U.S. engages in self-defense actions that typically result in Iranian retaliatory attacks. Earlier this week, one such attack on Kuwait's international airport killed one person and injured dozens of others. Louis Martinez, ABC News, Washington.
4: Closer to home, a southwestern Ontario community is marking 5 years since a hate-motivated attack that took the lives of four members of a Muslim family.
6: The Afzal family was out for a walk in a London, Ontario neighborhood when they were run down by a truck driven by a self-described white nationalist. The case marked the first time Canada's terrorism laws were put before a jury in a first-degree murder trial. Several events are planned to commemorate the anniversary, including a community march today in London. Meanwhile, London's police chief says this is a time to honor the Afzal family and calls on residents to stand up against hate in all its forms. Jason White, The Canadian Press.
4: A senior official at the C.D. Howe Institute is warning that crying recession when the data doesn't back up that call can water down valid concerns about the economy. The think tank's Business Cycle Council is the traditional arbiter of whether Canada is in a recession or not. The council's co-chair, Steve Ambler, urges critics of the government to avoid using the word to make their point.
7: If you want to construct the narrative saying we're not doing very well, you could do so. But once again, this is my own personal opinion that trying to build the narrative on the basis of the R word or the TR, technical recession expression, actually just weakens the argument.
4: The federal conservatives have laid the blame for what they call a full-blown recession at the feet of Prime Minister Mark Carney, who says growth will be uneven while the government tries to pivot the economy. And finally, with the clock ticking down on a July 1st review deadline for the Canada-United States-Mexico agreement, Canada's top business leaders are weighing in. Canadian press reporter Christopher Reynolds explains what some of them want.
8: An industry group representing steel manufacturers, industry groups representing corporate CEOs and manufacturers more broadly, they think it's urgent to get a deal. And even if that might result in a few more concessions, at least it removes the pall of uncertainty that has descended over corporate Canada.
4: Just this week, the Trump administration proposed a 10% additional tariff on Canada and other countries, though the vast majority of goods exported to the U.S. are compliant with the existing trade pact and exempt from levies. This is the Canadian Press. In sports, Game 3 of the Stanley Cup Finals is tonight in Las Vegas with the Golden Knights taking on the Carolina Hurricanes. The Knights earned a split of the first two games in the series with Carolina. When a best-of-seven final is tied at 1, the Game 3 winner typically goes on to win the series nearly 80% of the time. The New York Knicks playoff winning streak is up to 13 games after a 105-104 thriller at the NBA Finals in San Antonio. The Knicks now have a 2-0 lead going into Game 3 on Monday night in the Big Apple. Canada's men's soccer team closed its schedule of international friendlies with a 1-1 draw against Ireland last night in Montreal. Next up is the real thing, as Canada will open their World Cup campaign Friday against Bosnia-Herzegovina in Toronto. And in Major League Baseball, the Toronto Blue Jays now find themselves four games under 500 after the Baltimore Orioles rocked them 13-3 in the opener of a three-game series this weekend last night. Jays starter Trey Savage gave up five runs in the sixth inning in the loss. Toronto's dropped five of their last six. From the Canadian Press, I'm Don Mitchell.
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Hello, I'm Grandma Susie with Elders Council, and you're listening to Shone FM, Indigenous Radio. Yeah.

Family of Elsie Sadie Cuthro is saddened to announce her passing. A funeral service for Elsie will be held at Nequataku Potlatch House on Saturday, June 6th at 2 p.m. Interment will take place at Gray Mountain Cemetery with a potlatch to follow. All are welcome to attend.

0: From the National Newsroom of the Canadian Press, I'm Dom Mitchell. In the Middle East, Bahrain's government reporting Iran fired ballistic missiles and drones at it and neighboring Kuwait. The foreign ministry of the tiny Gulf nation said most of the munitions were luckily intercepted. Iran previously said it's targeting U.S. military installations in the region. The Lebanese army and state media say Israeli strikes on southern Lebanon killed 9 people, including 3 local military members. The other 6 were killed in the village of Saksakia. The Israeli military confirmed hitting a vehicle it claims was moving suspiciously. Pope Leo XIV has kicked off a week-long trip to Spain, becoming the first pope to visit the country since 2011. ABC's Marcus Moore is traveling with the pope, who arrived today.
1: Some 2 million people are expected to converge here in Spain to see the pope. As we arrived here today from Rome, we saw people lining the streets, waving flags, and there are also people gathering on the bridges, really giving you a sense of how much excitement there is and anticipation ahead of this visit.
0: Other stops on the pontiff's busy itinerary include Barcelona and the Canary Islands. Former Foreign Affairs Minister Stéphane Dion says the federal government needs to substantially staff up its embassies in Europe to follow through on a series of agreements it has signed with Brussels.
2: The former special envoy for Europe says the government's ambitious plans for partnering with the continent could fall flat if there aren't clear deadlines and specific point people held accountable for each agreement. Dion also says Canada has fewer diplomats on the continent than other G7 countries and even peer nations that have less influence. He's urging Ottawa to focus its foreign service cuts on those working at headquarters instead of staff located abroad. Dion's comments come after Canada's former military chief Wayne Eyre said Ottawa must stop cutting back on diplomats to boost defense spending. Lisa Laporte, The Canadian Press.
0: And finally, homelessness is drawing the attention of some soccer fans ahead of the 2026 FIFA World Cup. Emma Zero Volante says while some fans are excited to experience the games, she will be competing in a very different tournament, the Homeless World Cup. She says the initiative is designed for people who may feel lost, stuck, or unsure where to turn next.
3: The people that are attending are coming from the same background as me. They're coming from positions of, you know, mental health struggles, addiction struggles, homelessness or precarious housing, whatever the situation is, and people that are feeling a little lost, maybe stuck in a loop of some kind.
0: The Homeless World Cup is an international tournament of soccer teams composed of unhoused people involving more than 70 organizations. This is the Canadian Press. In sports, Russian teenager Mira Andreeva has won the women's side of the French Open. The 8th-ranked 19-year-old ended the run of 114th-ranked Polish qualifier Maja Hufalińska with a 6-3, 6-2 victory in the final. Andreeva became the youngest player to win the women's singles title since Monica Seles, who was 18 in 1992. In Major League Baseball, the Toronto Blue Jays will try to shake off a 13-3 loss in the opener of a 3-game series this weekend with the Baltimore Orioles. The Jays now 4 games under 500 after dropping 5 of their last 6, Toronto batters will face righty Kyle Bradish. Kimi Antonelli took pole position for this weekend's Formula One Monaco Grand Prix by just 0.043 of a second, holding off a challenge from Ferrari and Red Bull to maintain Mercedes' dominance at the pole. And Game 3 of the Stanley Cup playoffs is tonight in Las Vegas. The Vegas Golden Knights got a road win to split the first 2 games with the Carolina Hurricanes and earn home ice advantage in the best of 7. From the Canadian Press, I'm Dom Mitchell.
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I know you're feeling like you just can't win, but you're trying.

0: Achta chank, ye dae chaka, we shatki, kustig, ye dagati, a, ye awune. I tell my grandchild to show respect to women.
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0: From the National Newsroom of the Canadian Press, I'm Don Mitchell. The latest exchange of fire at Gulf allies in the Middle East came in the form of ballistic missiles and drones toward Bahrain and Kuwait. Bahrain's government is referring to the assault as a serious escalation. It comes as the U.S. said it intercepted several munitions aimed at Gulf allies in the Strait of Hormuz in recent days. Iran insists it's targeting U.S. military installations and not its neighbors directly. Closer to home, RCMP say artificial intelligence is being used in a pilot project to write police reports on everything from traffic tickets to serious crimes, except murder, in detachments in Alberta and British Columbia.
1: Developer Axon calls its program Draft One. Officers are equipped with body-worn cameras which record their interactions in the field. AI then converts audio from the footage into written reports, which officers must check over for errors. Legal experts warn the program could complicate the court process. Criminal defense lawyer Jillian Williamson says AI-generated reports could transform the way facts are verified in a courtroom, and they would make trials longer. Mounties say the pilot wraps in August, and there will be a review to determine if it's worth keeping. John Kennedy, The Canadian Press.
0: Canada is temporarily restricting the import of livestock from Texas over concerns about a parasitic fly with flesh-eating larvae. The Canadian Food Inspection Agency says the action comes after an infestation of New World screwworm fly larvae was confirmed this week in a calf in Texas. It's the first case confirmed in the state since 1966. Ottawa says animals from Texas or were present in the state within 21 days of a border crossing will not be allowed into Canada. Meanwhile, in light of the screwworm's return, the governor of Texas wants to speed up work on a fly breeding factory to fight the cattle-related parasite.
2: Texas Governor Greg Abbott says there are plans to combat a New World

0: This week on Our People's Voices, we hear from Elder Betty Lucas of Mayo. She talks with Northern Shoshone translator Mabel Kotnitz and tells her of her family and of growing up at the old village of Mayo. Our People's Voices is an audio rendition of Hashagum, a television show produced years ago by Northern Native Broadcasting Yukon. This show is from 2006. And now here is Betty Lucas talking with Mabel Kotnitz.
1: Charlie Jimmy, 96 years today. Is near her 1947. Who's a is chow is joyic on his chair? Heck is no lazer do Yamadi chin is do a sucket is do is chow sucket and his chair. My is chair of what the net is, I do not see and heck is a chotan at lake as a need dance a yo young muddy done. It's an ancient who dang is near his chunk down. Dawson, since I did chunk, Dawson his chunk. Who did it as an chunk? My dad, it's Chawa, it do I me, so do it as a chunk, it's a napier. Who's using it? Do I, it's Chawa, 6 year, yeah, his son, old, no, no, crap, crass, it's an itch, it's an itch.
2: Who digging tits or inner?
1: Heck in chapel, do who dig a quarter net day. It's a short hand lay it is and it's a choker dance. You young mother's a cat who dang it's chitlan or what down to not answer out to what any egg I can others and it's a door who you can't eat gun stored out on.
2: Who jingle old village in it and eager?
1: Clean or so hot. Have guns on downtown to Nene Dixon, did say. Who dig it not down, it's a digger. Jungyamats are canted, it's all to answer though. Juggets are and can hooty it's a ta hooty hides a gallets are yet and dittered plants at the daughter. And that junky hides at the dog tantrum. Her guns are so. Who did say downtown Adi? So did say you had some downtown Adi who dig a village or the Nitsa dig a clan or so forth. As a gratter, Nissa Dainty Nation, gratter, salted and like any ether that guns are. And they take in a Nishashi Kumhudlum Senadist. If Gillian 17 years ago has tongue, her condor is not shaggy horse shag or take it out to the ladies' journey. This account this fall or 6 day and ain't Nedista. Walter and Nancy in it rather who in it is that.
2: Out to Nini's author.
1: Her tie hitch and Rossi her ties to Nyan. When they do jelly, Nathan, and when they need this dip. It's to Nyan, when they is going to Nyan school to Tan Deadly, and I'm right here. Five kids school now, though, South Chit and Tan Deadly. So I don't know, do I got no goal, who's you? Who's you? Who's you? Such a dog. The shot and it's a did like a congress or hot sea, 21 years, and it's a digger, but it's a hotel. A shaggy, take a tits and eight, don't you answer if young as Peter, if I don't get a tie, the younger to anything, if cat, see, skidoo, you know, to gas or to eat cat. That's how good I had drunk and you eat that.
2: Yeah.
1: So, and the his son and his son, he couldn't see like a duke and traveling like the need that this year and he know that.
2: Yeah. Who did and who's you need near for some killing dunya near Daneno?
1: If Gillian who's you need near dunya, so some had done. So quiet yet all to get see tiny head of longer at that ground cut and chunk tats a little now come your horse say it's done yeah Nesha Jaho to Yannington and then your gang so such a ton tassum at a yandy and such it on Nesha Jaho. Except for that, and yes, this way. So, when I go in the next year, there, Nana Yay, and the Chess at J, how young done, said, say, Tati, who has sung out to now, and Nana. One mother chart figure, two, say, like a tea, had sung, say, show. Got Len Home Shagan Care. To chill, chill, and then chill, chill, that's it, so chill. And then chill, chill, town and the dark, yeah, dear, don't I a dog?
2: Who did the village union not need to get children and a dog?
1: And see, she, I saw a children and I have tongue to her kid. We need a, headland, his tongue, and like a. School in there, Diane Teheze, Miss Hallaby, Diane Churton, young leisure. At the town, Lil and Connor, who the Joe, who Diane Churton, see it done teacher. A shock as any teacher, ain't the one yanding down, and it sang a school night, the dear great two handle. It's Chow a baby, it kept handed dear conking another. As long as scooter ties the head round as a don young chalk and chase and young is chalk and each chip. As long as this year, long night, it's a crack and it's until.
2: Is it round who deal with a low yin again? Steamboat is a gay yinney.
1: It's a short time, like a dunk hungry dad on a cook a log as though. That's an effia tunnel than towns on to the shade, it's a yo, yanke. As your cousin, everything tie your head daily, at like as you see carefully, as who's you, job I yet younger. I read, can a meal, I crack here, ye care, dear tea, the truth, all tea, nana quant mother, it's a yo, younger.
2: King dead, oh, young.
1: The quite a handy at that all time. What down to? It's you, hook on, look, I can hear you the hickey. Look, I don't sound the heat or town, and they need like a diet plant or cookie show. I found it tender, look, I get a kettle. A cook, I assistant, it's an issue, and you drink it. As a candy, eat that 2 days, a chair. It's the Yehenny that's out to the net, it's dear.
2: Who dig it's a local in jail, cut so young.
1: Because it's a choker tar, just one night in the head, or dinner that ladder. Down village, or it's a children, get the lag, onches that's it, and I had lead the children. Onches that's it, and I had lead on that 2000 to this, I just show like on just apple, yes, I had it.
2: It's a highway, you
1: Highway, it's on to the everything down to the what's on the highway. Song or the highway there in Gawe, it do near crack house and that there. Truck horse, truck lady. Simon, my oldest boy, suit pants, little jacket, little t-shirt, no underwear, just short. Chuck Eschung, not that the Jones and Crackers, what's that? Get it on your Dandunia, Chuck Eschung, not this year, Crackers, Dandunia, I am handing that line, come on. Well, there's not a deal, come on, don't let it live, I'm hurry. Well, it's just that jar to the sea, I didn't take it, and heck, it to the sea, said Ning, so do die, then do nothing. So do glass, do so that suck the wood in the car, you hit your head. Said to the journey, so son, and you don't have to.
2: I said, heck, Elsa Kino, Ning near, I said, he knew.
1: Who drag at a short time, like a sack of high, it's a deadly, his design down with a yoho, it's a choker, dying here, you leave the children and lie a thing. So do her daddy answer, don't who drink a dumb car, the hungling, aunt Sam car, hungling, answer, don't anywhere.
2: Sick in Cuba.
1: Last year, it never saw your horse shock. It's not a sugar, who long go take in any food. Here, though, horse, I hear you, though. Here, though, take a yeso and San Shin any clue is not sugar, who long go. Who songs and these little tower, this see, he
2: who did a village you Christmas, New Year? Is it so fun there? He who ne.
1: Who jag at clock hands at young Christmas, Yachan, that's in young day school, campus or Dan Johnson in Mama, who gets a John, who shades a clay, who jag a can't jump any third, it's not here, clock hoarding tea. Christmas party, who you hold, say Christmas and New Year's, and oh, yeah, young Dan, so good time, you young who jag a. I took on some and eat a good to hold up the cake. I thought they need longer to do it until you chop. It's chow, who you eat chow again, who you're in a sword and trigger his young tongue. So, Judy, nobody trouble who drink a Judy done yet. So, you go tie your home, yeah, young all night.
2: But then, when you're in Jen,
1: there's a thing. They wind it up too. It's like a circle, yeah, John.
2: It's a fiddle, it's a jenna.
1: Yeah, no. It's a long hickey, don't show again.
2: The car, don't get you, it's all near. Do that, don't do near, it's all done.
1: It's all near, who near, said Agra. Your whole name is your heart and love.
2: Don't you, the nothing here?
1: I can't say on that one, my grandson, on get short link, turned it. Thank you, I do this tongue, don't just the neck, he thought it. 30, 30, so on, take it to the neck, he.
2: Fraser Fall, you ninja.
1: Here's your father who was on Shock and South on Hood is July. Shock and South on Shock and Tess, a chance South on. Who shoots 7 miles if trap lines it?
2: Nathan, then you said touch a day named Dia.
1: Yeah.
2: Skidoo,
1: and Tauka day, traveling home to the island 1 year, the child, the John, he is young, son, and do what the child, and he young, isn't it? Daniel, he no ni hi kyang ha?
2: Yeah.
1: Last year ke, otsai ni hi shi, ich na, a shak hat sang, ya admitte ni hi shi, hat land, sani da. So, no go sang, any ithari no, ha has pero, hi stig, ho den stig, God is dog, tegen is dog, eisen tan, an ein nao, jen is dan, di sang. Sani da, One night, it is on knees, tongue like Daniel to Guinea, there's a macho, we there's a sauna dinner, that's sure, the desert so tidy, sit on the knees, strong on, we dish it. It's not only heads and knees, so do do what so de near to head, you skaduka, the heat, so no dish it. So 2 days later, nugget, I still grow up, no go. God is dog, I son tan and then now journey than this. I didn't do so this sahi neither. Daniel than Chodesh, we did. Had an uncle, see the young compared to Copianet, see I had Chadden. 10 days and who's you need neither. Don't that grow on? Can you I in a deacon? Can you I in a deacon who's you know golden? And I don't. 5 mile rabbit hunter. Two clad on that side, can you? I think how we and the other dear Sahi should if we at last cause out the head issue. Now, can you? I keep a lug a junk sand or eddie. A chore, don't know there, don't talk or two. Oh, no, none of the king, the dear king. Can you? I. I carried so chorn as uncle de Hakai. Can you act like a Jesse, the Yakas handle rally? When Nanny eats on the canoe, and Nanny eats a headline, who should not nudge and teak and ice a dish of them growth, eh? A dish of them growth on right other side, this side. Who should hold canoe as you canoe as you don't cut. Not junk, don't hold you tonight in Chinan. Tin a deacon. The deacon got a 3 mile rabbit home. Such everything to eat, like a ne deaky, ne deaky. Can you want her to the deaky? Tea choker. That's a sucker who's not out of us on a jar or tree town. We need you, she and the deaky. The dagger could hold to Nancy. Can you want her to? Who's you who could shoot a canny at Lancouti? The fallen deacon. The fall did at 5 o'clock non golden deacon. The fall this side, 9:30 to he can, night time. Who's you who could? That told deaky, that told deaky. Can you want her to? 12:30 could finish hoots on. 12:30. Had like a cushion at Dunsit Eden, Jerry Cushion was so yeah, no, the any cushion to Nate and Daniel too. Mother's son to her chat and easy guys, right? I like a little indeed, and on it. Mel and the cat is the song we hold in stick. Who's the fall on a night long hole? Sahe, eh, and I don't want to throw them gone cut on. As a cahon canoe, as you know, shut Sunday hours, a tenaying chicken noir, as a home, or a kingship, a pimde, son of Wickish, on the date and date on road canoe and a hingla, a coated shuts and the tag to us an inland fee, cack with clatters of Nathan. Who's your day? He can go shut in the inner that our tea he can mail. A shock one a shock than the stop at son who's using the tea and the. Now those so on easy had like any like the falls an 8 hour mail to here can on no shabna da oh can you know that would look at the need to hang and then like an it chairs and mail to at like a willy now did look at that like a so thumb as you a chunk had keen a when it's a tea here can a course also out on the issue 8 hour, 10 years, can you that? I'd like it done a year, it's a young whole, a young town idea, story than in cut mail. You know, you say, and I'm going to take care to hear me. Tours, he'd look early tours, May. As you had that, he answered, oh, what, eh, Kushan, let me take it, Chana Ling, Chang, is
2: there? A coo at Betty, a coo, must see Cho, so then.
1: Yeah, so then.

who just heard from Elder Betty Lucas of Mayo as she talked with Northern Toshone translator Mabel Cotnitz and told her of her family and of growing up at the old village of Mayo.

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0: From the National Newsroom of the Canadian Press, I'm Jason White. Iran has fired ballistic missiles and drones at Bahrain and neighboring Kuwait. Bahrain's government also says most of the munitions were intercepted. The U.S. says it's intercepted several missiles and drones aimed at Gulf allies and the Strait of Hormuz in recent days. Iran previously admitted it has been targeting U.S. military installations housed by its neighbors in the Persian Gulf region. Former Foreign Affairs Minister Stéphane Dion has pushed back on the idea of Canada joining the European Union. It's a subject that's come up repeatedly in recent months, but Brussels says it's not possible because of geographic reasons. Dion spoke to the Senate Foreign Affairs Committee about the idea this week.
1: But I strongly think we should not be part of the European Union. I think it's a false good idea. Look the European side first. They need unanimity of the 27. To welcome a new member. 10 of these countries did not ratify CETA yet. So imagine all the reasons they would find to have difficulties to accept all the aspects of Canada.
0: He also says the Carney government needs to drastically staff up its embassies in Europe to follow through on the series of agreements it's already signed with Brussels. Several events are marking the fifth anniversary of a hate-motivated attack in southwestern Ontario that took the lives of four members of a Muslim family. A headline event is today's community march in London, Ontario. The killings were committed by a self-described white nationalist, and a judge ruled them to be an act of terrorism. Organizations supporting Canadian farmers' mental health say they're seeing an increase in calls to stress lines this year. The Mental Health Commission of Canada says farming and ranching are among the most stressful occupations in the country. Russians in St. Petersburg have been told not to leave their homes after a large-scale Ukrainian drone attack this morning. ABC's Ian Pannell picks up the story.
2: This is another audacious strike by the Ukrainians targeting Russia's second city of St. Petersburg and the surrounding Leningrad region, again targeting military and energy infrastructure. This is the second strike in the last few days that we've seen.
0: Part of the reason Ukraine's targeted St. Petersburg is because Russia's been holding its annual forum there. The Pope is in Spain, becoming the first pontiff to visit that country since 2011. ABC's Marcus Moore is traveling with the Pope.
3: Some 2 million people are expected to convert here in Spain to see the Pope. As we arrived here today from Rome, we saw people lining the streets, waving flags, and there are also people gathering on the bridges, really giving you a sense of how much excitement there is and anticipation ahead of this visit.
0: But the Pope's competing for attention with another VIP this weekend. Puerto Rican sensation Bad Bunny is performing two shows in Madrid. This is the Canadian Press. In sports, the Toronto Blue Jays are looking to regroup this afternoon after they lost 13-3 to the Baltimore Orioles yesterday at the start of their three-game homestand. The Blue Jays are expected to start Spencer Miles this afternoon. The Stanley Cup Final heads to Las Vegas tonight with the Carolina Hurricanes and Vegas Golden Knights tied at one win apiece. Both of the first two games featured the winner rallying from a multi-goal deficit. The Professional Women's Hockey League's expansion team in Hamilton has signed Swiss star Alina Mueller to a three-year contract. The forward played for the Boston Fleet in the league's first three seasons. Mueller's the third player Hamilton's brought on board, after forward Brianne Jenner and goaltender Kaylee Osborne. And the Ottawa Red Blacks host the Edmonton Elks in the season opener for both CFL teams. Both clubs finished outside the playoffs last year. Jake Mayer is Ottawa's starting quarterback, while Cody Fajardo will be under center for Edmonton. From the Canadian Press, I'm Jason White.

blue skies do I see? Blue birds singing song, nothing but blue skies.

0: Are you a registered Carcross Tagish First Nation citizen or beneficiary attending a post-secondary program? 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The deadline is June 15th. Students must submit completed applications that include all supporting documents. 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

0: on time, you're running late. I got a daddy little baby waiting back home for me. But there are six more towns to go till I'm back in Tennessee. And six more women, at least I know. Yeah, I'm a kiss-stealing, wheeling-dealing, a truck-driving son of a gun.
1: From the National Newsroom of the Canadian Press, I'm Jason White. A man wanted in the 2024 murder of a man in Ottawa has now been arrested half a world away. Ottawa police say the 31-year-old suspect has been arrested in Turkey. He's accused of shooting 33-year-old Jama Roble in Ottawa's Little Italy neighborhood in January 2024. Police say the suspect was arrested in Turkey after biometric checks at the border matched his fingerprints to an Interpol red notice. Former Foreign Affairs Minister Stéphane Dion is pushing back on the idea of Canada joining the European Union. He told the Senate Foreign Affairs Committee this week joining the EU would mean giving up sovereignty while also having internal fights.
2: Governments, federal and provincial, you know, decentralized federation, we never agreed about which one will send its power to Brussels. And we would have maybe to reopen the constitution. Only this first difficulty, I think, killed the idea.
1: The idea has repeatedly come up in recent months, but Brussels says it's not possible for geographic reasons. Quebec's Liberal Party says it has the best plan to protect the French language. The Liberal Party is holding its general council in Sherbrooke, Quebec, this weekend to lay out its electoral platform ahead of October's provincial election. Canada is pausing imports of livestock from Texas over concerns about a parasitic fly with flesh-eating larvae.
3: The Canadian Food Inspection Agency said animals that are from Texas or were present in the state within 21 days of a border crossing will not be allowed into the country. It comes after an infestation of New World screwworm fly larvae was confirmed this week in a calf in Texas. The CFIA says in a statement it will continue to work closely with U.S. counterparts to assess developments and adjust measures as needed. Screwworms can infest livestock, pets, wildlife, birds, and even people in rare cases, but not typically found in Canada since it can't survive winter temperatures. Don Mitchell, The Canadian Press.
1: A new exchange of fire with Iran is testing the Persian Gulf region's already fragile ceasefire. Bahrain says Iran fired ballistic missiles and drones toward both it and Kuwait early this morning. Iran says it was targeting a Kuwaiti airbase that houses U.S. military personnel. The U.S. says there are no reports of its members being hurt. Australia has seen its third fatal shark attack in 4 weeks, killing a spearfisher.
4: Authorities suspect a 15-foot white shark was responsible. This spate of fatalities is unusual in a country that averages just under 3 shark deaths a year. On May 24th, a spearfisher was attacked on the Great Barrier Reef. A week earlier, a 13-foot white shark fatally mauled another spearfisher. In January, a 12-year-old boy died after he was mauled by a bull shark in Sydney Harbor. I'm Julie Walker.
1: This is the Canadian Press. In sports, Spencer Miles is set to get the start this afternoon for Toronto as the Blue Jays continue their 3-game homestand with Baltimore. Toronto's 9 games back of the Tampa Bay Rays atop the American League East. The Ottawa Redblacks host the Edmonton Elks tonight. It's both teams' CFL season opener. The Stanley Cup Final heads to Las Vegas tonight, and the Golden Knights and Carolina Hurricanes are currently tied at 1 win apiece. The PWHL's Hamilton expansion team has signed its 3rd player. Swiss star Alina Mueller will join the Hamilton team for the next 3 years after playing for the Boston Fleet in the league's first 3 seasons. And Toronto native and Buffalo Sabres winger and former general manager Jerry Meehan has died. Meehan was a member of the inaugural Sabres in 1970 and recorded the team's first assist. He also played 10 NHL seasons with Buffalo, Vancouver, Atlanta, and Washington. Meehan was 79 years old. From the Canadian Press, I'm Jason White.
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2: Achtechank, yedaechaka, weshatki, kustig, ye degati, ye awune. I tell my grandchild to show respect to women.

0: From the National Newsroom of the Canadian Press, I'm Jason White. The suspect in the 2024 murder of a man in Ottawa has been arrested half a world away. Ottawa police say the 31-year-old has been arrested in Turkey. He's accused of shooting 33-year-old Jama Roble in Ottawa's Little Italy neighborhood in January 2024. Police say the suspect was arrested in Turkey after biometric checks at the border matched his fingerprints to a notice from Interpol. Canada's political leaders are remembering four Ontario Muslim family members killed in a hate-motivated attack 5 years ago today. Prime Minister Mark Carney reaffirmed Canada's commitment to fighting Islamophobia and hate in all its forms. Ontario Premier Doug Ford says no one should ever be targeted or feel unsafe because of their faith. RCMP say artificial intelligence is being used in a pilot project to write police reports on everything from traffic tickets to most serious crimes in Alberta and British Columbia.
1: Developer Axon calls its program Draft One. Officers are equipped with body-worn cameras which record their interactions in the field. AI then converts audio from the footage into written reports, which officers must check over for errors. Legal experts warn the program could complicate the court process. Criminal defense lawyer Jillian Williamson says AI-generated reports could transform the way facts are verified in a courtroom, and they would make trials longer. Mounties say the pilot wraps in August, and there will be a review to determine if it's worth keeping. John Kennedy, The Canadian Press.
0: U.S. Defense Secretary Pete Hegseth has used a D-Day anniversary speech to appear to link immigration to the wartime liberation of Europe. He spoke at an event in France commemorating the 82nd anniversary of the June 6, 1944 landings.
2: Sadly, today, different European beaches are stormed by different dangerous ideologies. Beaches in Spain, in Italy, in Greece, and Bulgaria. Boats and men arrive. When will European capitals do something about that?
0: Hegseth did not use the word immigration, but his remarks echo broader Trump administration criticism of Europe. Summer-like temperatures are fueling thunderstorms across the eastern United States, creating the risk of damaging wind and hail. ABC News meteorologist Samara Theodore explains.
3: Tonight, temperatures will be dropping as well. The storms are lined up from New York to Boston, back through central Pennsylvania.
0: Some of today's storms are forecast to be on the stronger side, so those areas are bracing for potential power outages and downed trees. King Charles and Queen Camilla were among the senior members of the royal family at the wedding of Charles' nephew. Peter Phillips is the son of Charles' sister, Princess Anne. This is Phillips' second marriage. This is the Canadian Press. In sports, the Toronto Blue Jays are looking to regroup this afternoon after they lost 13-3 to Baltimore to start their three-game homestand. Jays are on the field right now with the Orioles. The Stanley Cup Final heads to Las Vegas tonight with the Carolina Hurricanes and Vegas Golden Knights tied at one win apiece. Both of the first two games featured the winner rallying from a multi-goal deficit. The Professional Women's Hockey League's expansion team in Hamilton has signed Swiss star Alina Mueller to a three-year contract. The forward played for the Boston Fleet in the league's first three seasons. Mueller's the third player Hamilton's brought on board, after forward Breanne Jenner and goaltender Kaylee Osborne. The Ottawa Redblacks host the Edmonton Elks in both CFL teams' season opener. Both clubs finished outside the playoffs last year. Jake Mayer is Ottawa's starting quarterback tonight. Cody Fajardo will be under center for Edmonton. From the Canadian Press, I'm Jason White.

When I play folk music, the most of the talking that I'll do to you while I'm playing is just about as folksy as the music is, because that's just about what kind of a feller I am. I was raised on beans and taters and cornbread. And I'm going to sing you a little old song here of sort of country philosophy. If a feller married, there went one of them big words. If a feller got married and he sort of got married to the wrong woman, or if the good Lord seed fit to set him free before he got too old and he made a mistake and married the wrong woman the second time, this is sort of the advice he gives out to the rest of them. This song's called I Wish I Was Single Again.

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Bring me my hammer, oh then, that big ball peen job. Bring me my hammer, oh then. 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

Aspen, Oxford, Loma, Black, Shuffle, Bill, Jackson, the Water, Bill, Costa Rica, Pittsfield, Springfield, Bakerfield, Shreveport, Hickensack, Cadillac, Fond du Lac, Davenport, Idaho, Jellico, Argentina, Diamantina, Pasadena, Catalina, see what I mean? Pittsburgh, Parkerburg, Gravelburg, Colorado, Ellensburg, Rexburg, Vicksburg, Eldorado, Laramore, Atmore, Havistar, Chattanooga, Chaska, Nebraska, Alaska, Opelika, Baraboo, Waterloo, Kalamazoo, Kansas City, Sioux City, Cedar City.

0: you haven't been.
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2: From the National Newsroom of the Canadian Press, I'm Jason White. BC's Labour Minister has appointed a veteran mediator in the province's dispute with its 911 operators. The union, representing more than 700 emergency communications professionals, issued a 72-hour strike notice after months of talks broke down. QP has cited growing concerns about staffing, workload, and the long-term sustainability of the 911 system. Canada's political leaders are remembering four Muslim family members killed in a hate-motivated attack 5 years ago today. Prime Minister Mark Carney reaffirms Canada's commitment to fighting Islamophobia and hate in all its forms. Ontario Premier Doug Ford says no one should ever be targeted or feel unsafe because of their faith. Former Foreign Affairs Minister Stéphane Dion is pushing back on the idea of Canada joining the European Union. It's a subject that's come up repeatedly in recent months, but Brussels says it's not possible because of geographic reasons. Dion spoke to the Senate Foreign Affairs Committee this week.
3: But I strongly think we should not be part of the European Union. I think it's a false good idea. Look the European side first. They need unanimity of the 27 to welcome a new member. 10 of these countries did not ratify CETA yet. So imagine all the reasons they would find to have difficulties to accept all the aspects of Canada.
2: He also says the Carney government needs to drastically staff up its embassies in Europe to follow through on the series of agreements it signed with Brussels. The Canadian Coast Guard has rescued a sailor who was trying to set a transatlantic record. The sailor was rescued off Newfoundland after trying to set the world record for the shortest boat to cross the Atlantic Ocean as a fundraiser for cancer research. Russians in St. Petersburg were told not to leave their homes after a large-scale Ukrainian drone attack this morning. ABC's Ian Pannell picks up the story.
4: This is another audacious strike by the Ukrainians targeting Russia's second city of St. Petersburg and the surrounding Leningrad region, again targeting military and energy infrastructure. This is the second strike in the last few days that we've seen.
2: Part of the reason Ukraine targeted St. Petersburg is because Russia's been holding its annual forum there. The Pope is in Spain, becoming the first pontiff to visit that country since 2011. ABC's Marcus Moore is traveling with the Pope.
5: Some 2 million people are expected to converge here in Spain to see the Pope. As we arrived here today from Rome, we saw people lining the streets, waving flags, and there are also people gathering on the bridges, really giving you a sense of how much excitement there is and anticipation ahead of this visit.
2: But the Pope is competing for attention with another VIP this weekend. Puerto Rican sensation Bad Bunny's performing two shows in Madrid. This is the Canadian Press. In sports, the Toronto Blue Jays are continuing their three-game homestand this afternoon with Baltimore. Toronto's 9 games back of the Tampa Bay Rays atop the American League East. The Ottawa Redblacks host the Edmonton Elks tonight. It's both teams' CFL season opener. The Stanley Cup final heads to Las Vegas, and the Golden Knights and Carolina Hurricanes go into tonight's game tied at one win apiece. The PWHL's Hamilton expansion team has now signed its third player. Swiss star Alina Mueller will join the Hamilton team for the next 3 years. She played for the Boston Fleet in the league's first three seasons. And Toronto native and Buffalo Sabres winger and former general manager Jerry Meehan has died. Meehan was a member of the inaugural Sabres in 1970 and recorded the team's first assist. He also played 10 NHL seasons with Buffalo, Vancouver, Atlanta, and Washington. Meehan was 79 years old. From the Canadian Press, I'm Jason White.

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inspiration, so I stole one. 17 and knew it all. My dreams were big, but my thoughts were small.

0: Now this update from the Canadian Press. BC's labor ministers appointed a veteran mediator in the province's dispute with its 911 operators. The union issued a 72-hour strike notice after months of talks broke down. QP has cited growing concerns about staffing, workload, and the long-term sustainability of the 911 system. Canada's political leaders are remembering four members of a Muslim family killed in a hate-motivated attack in Ontario 5 years ago today. The Prime Minister reaffirms Canada's commitment to fighting Islamophobia and hate in all its forms. The suspect in an Ottawa murder from 2 years ago has been arrested in Turkey. Turkish authorities notified the RCMP, who then contacted Ottawa police. The suspect appeared in court today. The Canadian Coast Guard has rescued a sailor off Newfoundland who was trying to set a transatlantic record. The sailor was trying to set the world record for the shortest boat to cross the Atlantic Ocean as a fundraiser for cancer research. From the Canadian Press, I'm Jason White.
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3: Tansay, Boozu, Anin. What's up, music fans, and welcome to the Indigenous Music Countdown for the week of June 6, 2026. I'm your host, Jeff Woods, and it's great to be with you as we begin a new week in exploring today's best new Indigenous music. Over the next 2 hours, we're going to hear 28 songs from the IMC's Top 40 lineup. This week, we're excited to introduce you to three new songs. So let's get this week's IMC chart moving along all the way to this week's number one track. Kicking things off this week is Doc Native, a multi-award-winning rapper, producer, songwriter from Hollywood, Florida. A member of the Seminole Tribe in Florida, Doc has been creating music for many years, with his most notable collaborations such as The Storm. Doc and his brother Spencer Battius wrote about the resilience of the Seminole people, and his MTV VMA award-winning song Stand Up, Standing Rock, collaborating with Taboo of the Black Eyed Peas. Here is Doc Native with Locked In, new at number 40 this week, here on the Indigenous Music.

0: I'm locked in.
1: That was Doc Native with Locked In at the number 40 spot this week here on the IMC. Next up, we have Katie St. Germain, a Métis country singer-songwriter from Niverville, Manitoba, and the granddaughter of Canadian Country Music Hall of Fame legend Ray St. Germain. Known for her powerhouse vocals, modern country sound, and authentic storytelling, Katie has quickly become one of Canada's rising country artists. Having recently placed as a top 8 semifinalist in SiriusXM's Top of the Country competition across Canada, and singing the national anthem at the televised 112th Grey Cup broadcast to over 5 million viewers. Here is Katie St. Germain with Salt in the Wound, new at number 39 this week, here on the Indigenous Music Countdown.

Once again, that was Katie St. Germain with Salt in the Wound at the number 39 spot this week here on the IMC. Our next new track is by the Northwest Kid. The Northwest Kid is of Gitxon descent from the Frog Clan House of Hawks. Northside Kid has actively served as a poet and MC within the Canadian music scene for nearly a decade, and his previous releases have enabled them to share the stage with artists such as Jeremy Dutcher, The Hallucination, Tanya Tuckett, and Buffy St. Marie. Here is the Northwest Kid with Sacred Trust, new at 38 this week, here on the Indigenous Music Countdown.

At the number 38 spot this week, that was The Northwest Kid with Sacred Trust, right here on the IMC. Kyle McCurney is a Métis Americana artist from Airdrie, Alberta. His 2025 album, To the River, has earned three-time award wins so far following the success of his sophomore album, which went on to win a Canadian Country Music Award for Alternative Country Album of the Year and a Canadian Folk Music Award for Contemporary Singer of the Year. Here is Kyle McCurney with Rearview, moving up from number 40 to number 37 this week, here on the Indigenous Music Countdown.

0: Once again, at number 37, that's Kyle McKerney with Rearview right here on the IMC. 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
0: 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Once again, I'm your host, Jeff Woods, journeying with you through the IMC's Top 40 chart. The IMC crew would like to give a big shout-out to everyone listening on Daybreak Star Radio Network in Seattle, Washington, NBC Radio in La Ronge, Saskatchewan, and 92.9 The Torch in Lac des Flambeaux, Wisconsin. Pilk Silk are an acclaimed Inuit throat-singing duo who carries roots from Yellowknife Northwest Territories. Beyond the music, Pilk Silk is sparking an interregional cultural conversation. By posting about these characters on social media, they have inspired an exchange of stories reaching from Alaska to Greenland. This ripple effect highlights the universal power of their craft and its ability to promote storytelling cross-regionally throughout the Arctic. Moving up to number 36, we have Pilk Silk with Tickling Demon here on the Indigenous Music Countdown.

Once again, at number 36, that's Pilk Silk with Tickling Demon here on the IMC. Up next, we have Wolf Castle, a Mi'kmaq rapper, producer, and singer from Pabateau First Nation, New Brunswick. He has been heralded as the Maritime's most promising young MC by Complex and one of this country's most promising young rappers by CBC Music. Mixing pop rap with old school roots, his lyrics have been described as catchy and confessional. Here is Wolf Castle featuring Jamila with Water, climbing up from number 38 to number 35 here on the Indigenous Music Countdown.

At the number 35 spot this week, that's Wolf Catchell featuring Jamila with Water here on the IMC. Next up, we have Shawn Michael Perry, a grimy rock country artist who is from Sedona, Arizona. A 2022 Native American Music Awards winner, Shawn has performed with many big names throughout the years, including Redbone, Keith Cicola, Mary Youngblood, and more. Recently having shared the stage at the NAMMY's 2025 with Greg Chasen and Jeff Martin from Badlands, and Robert Ortiz from Blind Dog Smoking, Polo Jones, Electric Fence, and B-Side Players. Here is Shawn Michael Perry with Only the Brave, moving on up three spots to number 34 here on the Indigenous Music Countdown.

That was Shawn Michael Perry with Only the Brave at the number 34 spot this week here on the IMC. Next up, we have C. Ballast, a Thunder Bay-based multidisciplinary artist and songwriter from the Ojibwe community of Netmizagamig Nishinabeg. After years of quietly shaping her sound, C. Ballast made her official entry into the wider world of music with the release of her debut single, Skin Deep. Recorded at Blueprint Studio in Thunder Bay, she has since followed with her second single, Ghost Fight, accompanied by her debut music video, a powerful visual offering that underscores her cinematic, haunting sensibility. Here is C. Ballast moving up two spots to number 33 with Doomed here on the Indigenous Music Countdown.

At number 33, that's Sea Ballast with Doomed, right here on the IMC. Next up, we have Haley Wallace, a pop R&B artist who hails from the Kitisou Nation on the isolated island of Klemtu in the Great Bear Rainforest. Her live track record is extensive and versatile. Over 80 performances across BC and beyond since 2021, festivals including the Vancouver Folk Music Festival, Toronto and Victoria Jazz Fest, the International Indigenous Music Summit, and more. Here is Haley Wallace with Deadly, moving up to number 32 this week, here on the Indigenous Music Countdown.

0: Once again, that's Haley Wallace with Deadly at the number 32 spot this week, right here on the IMC. I'm your host, Jeff Woods, and you're listening to the Indigenous Music Countdown, where all the best Indigenous music vibes can be found. We're going to take a quick break here on the IMC, which can be heard on amazing radio stations like New Hulk Radio, 91.1 FM in British Columbia, and NNBY, Northern Native Broadcast Yukon.
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0: 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Let's keep the music going. Next up, we have Don Amaro, an engaging storyteller, singer-songwriter, and performer who was born and raised in Winnipeg, Manitoba. Amaro, who is of Cree and Métis heritage, has taken the skills he utilizes on stage and applied them to his advocacy work within Indigenous communities and beyond, including his participation as a youth mentor for the Winnipeg Jets and True North Youth Foundation, Project 11. Here is Don Amaro with Survivor, climbing up to number 31 this week, here on the Indigenous Music Countdown.

Once again, at number 31, that's Don Amaro with Survivor, right here on the IMC. Our next track on the chart is by Jeremy Parkin, an Indigenous artist, producer, and performer from the Kwanlin Dune First Nation in Whitehorse, Yukon Territory. Blending influences from artists such as Shlomo, Burial, and Subtract, Jeremy creates detailed and textured soundscapes to paint vivid pictures throughout his music. Here is Jeremy Parkin with Fighting, moving up to number 30 this week here on the Indigenous Music Countdown.

Once again, that was Jeremy Parkin with Fighting at the number 30 spot this week here on the IMC. Next up on the chart, we have Tegan Littlechief, a Saskatchewan-based dynamic country rock artist. Her music, a blend of country rock with elements of pop and storytelling, resonates deeply with listeners and has earned her multiple accolades, including the prestigious 2025 Sask Music Contemporary Indigenous Artist of the Year, the 2025 SCMA Female Artist of the Year, also a three-time SCMA Indigenous Artist of the Year, a testament to her real talent and impact on the music scene. Here is Tegan Littlechief making the move to number 26 with Rezified, right here on the Indigenous Music Countdown.

At number 26, that's Tegan Little Chief with Rezified right here on the IMC. Zune is Anishinaabe alternative rock artist from Winnipeg, Manitoba. Zune is sharing the first single from their upcoming third album with One Too Many Nights, an ethereal and immersive anthem about finding yourself after a relationship ends. Zune is joined by Sam Jr. on this vulnerable and cathartic opening track. Here is Zune featuring Sam Jr. with One Too Many Nights, climbing up three spots to number 25 this week, here on the Indigenous Music Countdown.

That was Zune featuring Sam Jr. with One Too Many Nights at the number 25 spot this week here on the IMC. Our next track is by Jackie Daniels, a Métis Southern Rock country artist from Edmonton, Alberta. Last year, she represented Canada through the Music Managers Forum Canada UK Export Program at the Great Escape, attended the Breakout West Songwriting Masterclass, and was accepted into the Canadian Music Incubator Program. Recently, she showcased at Tallinn Music Week and Northwest Folklife Festival, expanding her growing international footprint. Moving up to number 23, it's Jackie Daniels with Taxman here on the Indigenous Music Countdown.

0: Once again, at number 23, it's Jackie Daniels with Taxman, right here on the IMC. 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
0: 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I'm your host, Jeff Woods, and you're tuned in to the Indigenous Music Countdown for the week of June 6, 2026. 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Up next, we have Tyler Ogima, an Ojibwe hip-hop artist from Winnipeg, Manitoba. By fusing the raw intensity of rap and pop with the sincere reflection of the former, Tyler Ogima's music is a testament to the strength of both genres. He stands out as a true artist because of his capacity to emotionally connect with his audience. Ogima takes audiences on a trip with each performance, encouraging them to delve into the depths of their own emotions and leaving them wanting more. Here is Tyler Ogima featuring Amelia Jace with Manifest, climbing up four spots to number 22 this week, here on the Indigenous Music Countdown.

At number 22 this week, that's Tyler Ogima featuring Amelia Jace with Manifest here on the IMC. Next up, we have Ray, a Maori rap artist who hails from Auckland, New Zealand. Ray expands global indigenous network with this Handsome Tiger collaboration. This track is both a celebration of ancestry and a forward-looking statement of indigenous futurism, reflecting Ray's growing presence within global indigenous electronic and bass music scenes. Here is Handsome Tiger and Ray with Ancestor Energy, moving up to number 16 this week, here on the Indigenous Music Countdown.

Cause I brought my ancestors with me. Ancestors with me. Got a whole bloodline of them standing here with me.

at the number 16 spot this week. That was Ray and Handsome Tiger with Ancestor Energy right here on the IMC. Next up, we have Kaylee Jade, an alternative folk singer-songwriter who crafts full-hearted songs that dig deep. Growing up on the outskirts of North America's most northern metropolis, the Edmonton-based Métis artist has been sculpted by icy winter winds, warm summer breezes, and sweeping prairie skies. Just back on the 30th of May, Kaylee kicked off her 2026 summer tour. She's still got lots of stops to go throughout Ontario, Alberta, and BC coming up throughout this month, so check her out on her website to see if she's performing near you. Here is Kaylee Jade climbing up from number 19 to number 15 with The Great Unknown right here on the Indigenous Music Countdown.

at the number 15 spot this week. That was Kaylee Jade with The Great Unknown right here on the IMC. Up next on the chart, we have CB, a Montreal-based Cree pop artist. Originally from Mistassini, Quebec, CB is a mythic pop powerhouse in the making. A self-trained artist of both natural and nurtured gifts, CB draws from deep sources of familiar and instinctive talent. With electronic grooves and their distinctive aura-light vocals, CB's music evokes influences and outliers from Billie Eilish to Kim Mortal, Lady Gaga to Remy Wolf, pop music masters of shape-shifting nonconformity. Here is CB with Don't Wake Me Up at number 13 this week, here on the Indigenous Music Countdown.

Once again, at number 13, that was CB with Don't Wake Me Up, right here on the IMC. Our next artist is Chelsea Young, a Cree country artist who hails from Big Stone Cree Nation. Chelsea describes her style as tomboy country, bringing a different and original twist to Alberta country music with her brazen and fiery vocals. Chelsea is steadily advancing towards an exciting and successful career in country music with her rough and tumble persona. Here is Chelsea Young with Soul Tide, moving up to the number 10 spot this week here on the Indigenous Music Countdown.

0: number 10 this week, that was Chelsea Young with Soul Tide, right here on the IMC. 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
0: 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I'm your host, Jeff Woods, and welcome back. A reminder to visit our website to view the chart and to watch our featured music videos from artists on the chart that include Kaylee Jade, Adrian Sutherland, and Shub. Next up on the chart, we have Liv Wade, a Métis and Scandinavian artist based out of Cobble Hill, BC. Liv is gearing up to release their sixth EP, Fur Queen, later this year. The title carries a dual meaning, drawing a parallel between the fading daylight of winter and the emotional weight of enduring hard times. Yet rather than dwelling in despair, the song gently leans toward hope, reminding listeners that even the darkest hours eventually give way to light. Here is Liv Wade with Darkest Hour, moving up to number 9 this week, here on the Indigenous Music Countdown.

Once again, at number 9, that's Liv Wade with Darkest Hour, right here on the IMC. Tracy Bone is a multi-award-winning Anishinaabe Cree singer-songwriter, mother, and spiritual explorer residing on the Broken Head First Nation. The Anishinaabe Cree songstress released her debut album, No Lies, back in 2008, and Bone received Songwriter of the Year wins for both her debut album and her sophomore album, Woman of Red, at the Aboriginal People's Choice Music Awards. Here is Tracy Bone with Brave at the number 8 spot this week, here on the Indigenous Music Council.

0: At number 8 this week, that was Tracy Bone with Brave, right here on the IMC. Next up, we have Tammy Ray, a soulful Cree singer-songwriter from Whitefish Lake First Nation, Treaty 8 Territory, now residing in Edmonton, Alberta. The IMC crew asked Tammy what her experience was like recording this track, and she shared, "Recording this song was an amazing experience. I had the opportunity to travel to Vancouver and work with Quinn Pickering, who arranged and composed the track. This song is very near and dear to me. It brought me comfort while I was writing it, and I hope it does the same for others. It speaks to how our loved ones continue to show up through the beauty of nature, whether it's those who have passed on, our ancestors, or Creator, reminding us that we are loved and never alone." Here is Tammy Ray with Here With Me at the number 7 spot this week, here on the Indigenous Music Countdown.
1: For that star up in the sky.

Once again, that's Tammy Ray with Here With Me at the number 7 spot this week, right here on the IMC. Love is a Cree soul R&B artist, originally from Proudmaker Cree Nation, now based in Edmonton, Alberta. Hailing from Treaty 6 territory, this rising artist transforms personal trials into soulful affirmations of strength and independence. Whether she's celebrating matriarchal strength or voicing quiet moments of reflection, her music resonates with sincerity and grace. Here is Love with GOS, moving up to number 6 this week, here on the Indigenous Music Countdown.

Once again, that's Love with G.O.S. at the number 6 spot this week here on the IMC. Next up on the chart, we have Bobby Lee West, a Métis singer-songwriter who hails from Saskatchewan. His music career has spanned over 50 years, with his first big success coming to him back in 1988 when Bobby Lee, alongside the Main Street Band, won the prestigious Catch a Rising Star. At the number 5 spot this week, it's Bobby Lee West with 10 Pound Ball here on the Indigenous Music Countdown.

0: Once again, at number five, that's Bobby Lee West with 10-Pound Ball right here on the IMC. I'm your host, Jeff Woods, and you're tuned in to all the hits on the Indigenous Music Countdown for the week of June 6th, 2026. Stay with us. We'll be right back with the rest of your top 10 songs, including this week's number one track.
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0: 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Council of Yukon First Nations 46th Annual General Assembly will take place in Burwash Landing at Duke Meadow from June 23rd to the 25th. 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
1: 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We're getting real close to this week's number one track. Alanis Nelson is an Ojibwe hip-hop and pop artist from Roseau River First Nation, based in Winnipeg, Manitoba. Alanis always knew that she wanted to make music and was introduced at a young age by her brother, Taylor Atkinson. Characterized by soulful melodies and introspective lyrics, she draws inspiration from a variety of genres, incorporating elements that reflect her diverse musical influences. Here is Alanis Nelson with Beauty in You at the number 4 spot this week, right here on the Indigenous Music Countdown.

at number four this week, that's Alanis Nelson with Beauty and You, right here on the IMC. Next up, we have Donita Large. A folk rock singer-songwriter originally from Saddle Lake First Nation, now based in Edmonton, Alberta. As a Cree artist, her artistry is rooted in tradition and the stories of the land and is ignited by a modern signature style, which she describes as folk with indigenous sizzle. Here is Donita Large with Lip Service, climbing up to number three this week here on the Indigenous Music Countdown.

Once again, at number three, that's Donita Large with Lip Service right here on the IMC. Up next, we have Adrian Sutherland, a Cree Roots rock artist who hails from Attawapiskat, Ontario. Outside of his music, Adrian officially published his memoir, The Work of Our Hands, with Penguin Random House on December 30th, 2025, sharing the story of his extraordinary life in the North. As one of the only professional recording artists who lives in an isolated fly-in community, Adrian carries first-hand insight and perspective on many of today's most important issues facing First Nations. The Work of Our Hands was recently nominated at the Kobo Emerging Writer Prize for Best Nonfiction Book of 2026. At the number two spot this week, it's Adrian Sutherland with I'm Not Afraid, here on the Indigenous Music Countdown.

0: Once again, at number two, that's Adrian Sutherland with I'm Not Afraid, right here on the IMC. All right, music fans, we've reached the point of the IMC to announce the number one track for June 6, 2026. A big congratulations goes out to Daniel DeSourcy. Daniel DeSourcy is a Métis country artist who hails from La Broquerie, Manitoba. Daniel found his love for music at a very young age, learning to play guitar on his grandfather's weathered acoustic guitar and writing his first song at the age of seven. Since breaking into the Manitoba country music scene in 2020, Daniel has made a great impact with his soulful and rich voice that have earned him major shows with Aaron Goodwin, Doc Walker, Reklaws, the Hunter Brothers, and a spot at the Burt Block Party, where he shared the stage with Petrick, James Barker Band, and Brett Kissel. Now here he is at the number one spot. It's Daniel DeSourcy with Empty Chair here on the Indigenous Music Countdown.
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0: Once again, our number one track for this week was Daniel DeSorci with Empty Chair. A big congratulations again, Daniel. From Turtle Island and beyond, that concludes this edition of the Indigenous Music Countdown for the week of June 6, 2026. We've explored 28 different songs, including the entire top 10. 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Until next week, I'm Jeff Woods.
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4: From the National Newsroom of the Canadian Press, I'm Jason White. A community march in London, Ontario, is marking the fifth anniversary of a hate-motivated attack that killed four members of a Muslim family. A self-described white nationalist hit the four with his truck as the family was out for a walk June 6, 2021. Prime Minister Mark Carney and Ontario Premier Doug Ford are among the leaders who've paid tribute to the family earlier today. BC's Labour Minister says a special mediator has 10 days to get a deal between the province and its 911 call takers. The union issued a 72-hour strike notice after months of unsuccessful talks. Veteran Labour mediator Vince Reddy can issue binding recommendations if a settlement can't be reached within 10 days. RCMP say artificial intelligence is being used in a pilot project to write police reports on everything from traffic tickets to most serious crimes in Alberta and BC.
5: Developer Axon calls its program Draft One. Officers are equipped with body-worn cameras which record their interactions in the field. AI then converts audio from the footage into written reports, which officers must check over for errors. Legal experts warn the program could complicate the court process. Criminal defense lawyer Gillian Williamson said,
6: "Federal and provincial, you know, decentralized federation, we never agreed about which one will send its power to Brussels. And we would have maybe to reopen the constitution. Only this first difficulty, I think, killed the idea."
7: The idea has repeatedly come up in recent months, but Brussels says it's not possible for geographic reasons. BC's Labour Minister has appointed a veteran mediator in the province's dispute with its 911 call takers. As Canadian Press reporter Jason White explains, the special mediator's work has already begun.
4: BC Labour Minister Jennifer Whiteside has appointed Vince Reddy to try to bring the two sides together. He has up to 10 days to iron out a deal. If the employer and union can't agree in that time, then Reddy has the ability to issue binding recommendations on any outstanding issues.
7: The employer says it put forward what it calls a competitive offer, but the union says negotiations have failed to address staffing and other challenges faced by emergency call takers. Canada is temporarily restricting the imports of livestock from Texas over concerns about a parasitic fly with flesh-eating larvae.
8: The Canadian Food Inspection Agency said animals that are from Texas or were present in the state within 21 days of a border crossing will not be allowed into the country. It comes after an infestation of New World screwworm fly larvae was confirmed this week in a calf in Texas. The CFIA says in a statement it will continue to work closely with U.S. counterparts to assess developments and adjust measures as needed. Screwworms can infest livestock, pets, wildlife, birds, and even people in rare cases, but not typically found in Canada since it can't survive winter temperatures. Don Mitchell, The Canadian Press.
7: This is The Canadian Press. In sports, Game 3 of the Stanley Cup Final is underway in Las Vegas. In the series, the Golden Knights and Carolina Hurricanes are tied at one win apiece. In the first two games of the series, the winners overcame multi-goal deficits. The Hurricanes took Game 2 in overtime. In MLB action, the Toronto Blue Jays beat the visiting Baltimore Orioles 6-4. Toronto's second win in seven games nodded the three-game homestand with the Orioles at a win apiece. Canada's Cameron Rogers was victorious in women's hammer throw at the Lone Star Grand Prix in Texas. Canada settled for a 1-1 draw with lower-ranked Ireland in its final tune-up before the FIFA World Cup. Striker Kyle Larin conceded a penalty on Friday that led to a second-half goal for Ireland. Canada coach Jesse Marsh had this to say about the veteran forward.
9: "I thought Kyle did a lot of things right, you know, and he was in a lot of positions to score a goal. But he makes the foul for the penalty and then doesn't quite get the goal on the day. So this is the way it's been a little bit for Kyle."
7: The World Cup begins next week. From the Canadian Press, I'm Brenda Molina Navidad.
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